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2: Two people remain hospitalized following a hazmat situation in New Mexico.
3: The initial call was about a tragic but routine overdose.
4: It looks like we have 3 patients. 2 of them may not be breathing.
3: First responders themselves started feeling sick, and 25 people would eventually be hospitalized after exposure to an unknown substance. Now, says New Mexico State Police Chief Matt Broom,
5: within the home, an on-scene DEA laboratory analysis has confirmed the presence of fentanyl, methamphetamine, and perfluorofentanyl.
3: 3 people in the home died. Another is still hospitalized, as is a first responder. Jim Ryan, ABC News.
2: It took just 3 minutes for the New York City resident World Cup ticket lottery to reach its 50,000 registration limit. 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A rare opportunity has opened for Muppet fans. A workshop founded by Jim Henson in Queens, New York, has opened its doors to public tours. Creative supervisor Jason Weber.
6: We've never been open to the public, basically. We're a private organization. We were initially created just for the production purposes of the Jim Henson Company.
2: The $150 tour features puppet builders, a demonstration, and a chance to take pictures with characters from Fraggle Rock, The Muppet Show, and Sesame Street. Disney is the parent company of The Muppets and ABC News. I'm Stephanie Officer, ABC News.
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8: Lows around 59 tonight under clear skies. Winds out of the south, 8 to 15 miles per hour. Slight chance for storms. Tomorrow, highs level off around 89, mainly sunny skies. Lows level off around 58 tomorrow night. Slight chance of rain showers. Slight chance for storms. Wednesday, with highs in the upper 80s, partly cloudy. Thursday. That's the weatherology forecast for AM 1300 KGLO. Currently 82.
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18: Thanks for calling in. How can we help?
19: So I am 33 years old on a single income with a razor-thin budget. I've set up an every dollar budget in an envelope system. I've been through Financial Peace University twice, but I keep falling into emotional spending and end up overspending pretty much every month. What would you recommend to someone who understands the plan but struggles to follow it consistently because of emotional or impulsive spending habits? And are there any like structured resources or programs to help with that emotional side of it?
20: So when you say emotional spending, can you give us a quick example of exactly what that looks like? Is it, you know, you're going to Target and you're getting a bunch of tchotchkes you don't need? Is it you gamble on DraftKings? Like, tell us what it is.
19: Yeah, so, like, for instance, I'm just going through some really intense family issues right now. So, I don't know, to feel better, like, go out and have a personal day, like, to go to the movies or maybe go get my nails done, just to have like a self-care day. But because my budget is so thin, I mean, I barely have enough money to go out and see a $10 movie.
21: Yeah. Are you working?

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1: Lows around 59 tonight under clear skies. Winds out of the south, 8 to 15 miles per hour. Slight chance of thunderstorms tomorrow. High temperatures reach up to 89, mainly clear skies. Slight chance of rain showers tomorrow night. Lows level off around 58, mainly clear skies. Slight chance of thunderstorms Wednesday. Highs level off around 87, 82, lots of sunshine Thursday. That's the weatherology forecast for AM 1300 KGLO. Currently, it's 79 degrees.
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8: Question, but we'll just dive in and see what details are needed.
9: Sounds good.
8: So I'm calling on behalf of my wife and I, and we're in baby step number 2. We've been in it for a couple of years now. We started $254,000 worth of debt. We're down to $145,000. But on our snowball, our next loan is kind of a sticky situation. So my wife, her last year of undergrad and all 4 years of my brother-in-law's college are consolidated into one parent plus loan.
9: Okay.
8: And so we are portion of that loan. It wasn't running right, but this is before we found Ramsey, and this is all before we even got married. But they consolidated it, and it was like, okay, and here's your – like, they took it, and since it was 4 years of his college and 1 year of hers, they just took the payment, divided it by five, and that's what we pay. So we pay $211 per month.
9: Yeah.
8: And so our original balance for my wife's loan was $25,000. That's interest included. And so we had that cash saved up. But the problem is – my mother-in-law, I think, but no, I don't think, they're trying to do the PSLF program and get it all forgiven. And there's still like 7 years left of that.
9: Yeah.
8: And so we don't want that. We have the cash to get out now.
9: Yes.
8: The problem is that they depend on our $211 per month to make the payment. And I guess my question today is probably more of a relational question of how, because, you know, it's my mom or my wife's mom. So, you know, we're going to have her talk to them because I don't want to be the mean old son-in-law.
9: Smart.
8: And I guess just some insight on what are some tips or something. Maybe my wife can talk to her mom about this maybe.
9: Because the loan is

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1: 59 tonight, under clear skies, winds out of the south, 8 to 15 miles per hour. Slight chance of thunderstorms. Tomorrow, high temperatures reach up to 89, mainly clear skies. Slight chance of rain showers. Tomorrow night, lows level off around 58, mainly clear skies. Slight chance of thunderstorms. Wednesday, highs level off around 87, 82, lots of sunshine. Thursday, that's the weatherology forecast for AM 1300 KGLO. Right now, 73.
2: Hi, I'm Connie Britton, and I want to share with you the experience of Donna in Washington. She writes, I got injured about 5 years ago. I was let go when, because of the injury, I couldn't keep up with my schedule. I've tried to find other work, but I'm 68 now. No one wants to hire someone that old. This week is tough, though, because I had to get my tooth fixed. So I only have $10 in my checking account. But it will be okay. I at least have food because of this pantry. 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
10: Hey, I think I got my first fan letter. First fan letter. Do I have enough time to read it? I do have enough time to read it. America at Night with McGraw-Milhaven. Here you go. Fan letter. I won't read the name. A few weeks ago, you claimed you were confused and didn't know if you're a liberal or a conservative. Your guests and subject choices indicate you are a rabid liberal. Liberalism is a mental disorder, and you have a very serious affliction. You will not last long. As a liberal hosting a conservative talk show, if you think you can survive being a liberal on a conservative talk show, you are mistaken. There are no liberal talk shows for good reason. Sane people aren't listening, sane people aren't interested in participating in your liberal insanity. Hey! Thank you very much. I appreciate that. My very first fan letter. I feel all warm and fuzzy inside. I think I'm gonna put that in the laminate, maybe stick it on the door, put it above my desk. That's a nice one. All right, stay right there. We're going to check in with Open Phones next hour, and the hour's all yours. We had Paul in Boise holding on. Well, Paul, I don't have enough time. We'll check in with you on the other side of the hour. But the hour's all yours. Talk about anything under the sun, thoughts, conversations. Maybe you, too, want to send me some fan mail. Who knows? Our executive director is Alex Hinton. Our engineer tonight is Richard Good. I'm McGraw-Milhaven, and this is America at Night on Westwood One.

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5: From ABC News, I'm Stephanie Officer. Deal or no deal, it's not clear as President Trump offers another take on negotiations with Iran. ABC's Ian Pannell.
6: The president repeatedly talking up a deal with Iran, but after weeks of war, an agreement between the U.S. and Iran appears as elusive as ever.
7: They're never going to have a nuclear weapon, and they know that. They know that.
6: But Iran again contradicting U.S. claims, saying many of the issues have been dealt with, but a signed agreement isn't imminent. And crucially, it's not discussing its nuclear program.
5: Heavy rain leading to flooding in many places put a damper on the holiday. There were even a few rescues this Memorial Day weekend. ABC's Gio Benitez.
8: Those record-breaking numbers of holiday travelers are making the long trip home after a weekend that for many was a washout from the rain-soaked Jersey Shore to the swamped drivers on Interstate 65 south of Birmingham. North of Corpus Christi, a flash flood emergency.
9: Give me the baby.
8: First responders racing to pluck a baby from a car that drove into floodwaters in Beeville, Texas.
9: I got the baby out.
8: Using their jacket to cover the child, everyone is okay.
5: New Jersey Governor Mikey Sherrill was denied entry today to Delaney Hall, the ICE detention facility in Newark. It's the scene of ongoing protests and a hunger strike. Many relatives scheduled to see their loved ones there today reportedly were also denied. Democratic New Jersey Congressman Rob Menendez Jr. at Delaney Hall earlier.
10: The reason they want to make this as hard as possible, they won't let the governor in, is because they don't want us to tell the stories of what's happening inside. Because when we tell the stories, everyone in New Jersey and people across the country realize this is not who we are as a country, but a reflection of who we are in this moment under the Trump administration.
5: The New York Knicks punched their tickets to the NBA Finals, beating the Cleveland Cavaliers badly on their home court, 130-93, making the Knicks the Eastern Conference champion. It's their first trip to the finals since 1999. You're listening to ABC News.
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5: Uber and Lyft drivers in Massachusetts have formed the first rideshare worker union in the country.
14: This is a historic day for the state, for the country. We have Lyft and Uber drivers being able to unionize. That means better pay, better wages for them, for their families. So it's a really good thing.
5: That is Governor Maura Healey. She also added that, quote, people are dealing with the cost of everything going up, and it's important that these workers, like other workers, get paid what they deserve, and that's what this is about. In a statement, Lyft says it's committed to engaging in good faith because, quote, Lyft does well when drivers do well. A heat wave in Europe is sending French Open fans to the sprinklers. Norway's Casper Ruud said he felt like a zombie during his set. For years, officials have focused on cleaning up the Hudson River, considered one of the largest Superfund sites in the country, thanks to two GE plants that dumped forever chemicals into the water. But New York State health officials are changing the current situation.
9: Just this year, after 5 decades, they said that everyone is allowed to eat some fish from the river. There are some pretty strict guidelines based on those remediation efforts. For example, me, as a relatively healthy young man, I can eat 4 servings of fish a year.
5: That's ABC's Peter Haralambos. Brazil's government has committed $617 million to foster investment in the Amazon. Money will support sustainable tourism, improving infrastructure, and expanding economic activity based on natural resources. I'm Stephanie Officer, ABC News.
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16: Lows around 59 tonight under clear skies. Winds out of the south, 8 to 15 miles per hour. Slight chance of thunderstorms tomorrow. High temperatures reach up to 89. Mainly clear skies. Mainly clear tomorrow night. Slight chance for showers. Lows level off around 58. Daytime highs approaching 87. Wednesday with a slight chance for storms. 82. Mainly sunny skies Thursday. That's the weatherology forecast for AM 1300 KGLO. Currently, it's 78 degrees.
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19: Hey, stay right there. We've got a great hour in store for you. The book is called Family of Spies. It's a World War II story of Nazi espionage, betrayal, and the secret history behind Pearl Harbor. What is about to transpire on this show is going to sound completely made up and complete fiction, but it turns out the whole story is true. Stay right there. We'll get to that in just a minute. Speaking of crazy, did you see where President Obama got into all sorts of hot water or controversy because somebody asked him about aliens, and he said something along the lines of, there's such odds, the space is so vast that the odds are that there is life form out there. And he said, I've never seen them. They've kept it from the president. It's not in Area 51, but there's a whole lot of unidentified flying objects around. And people were convinced that that meant that President Obama admitted that they were aliens. Man, sometimes you get nothing to talk about. You just make stuff up. He didn't say that. What he said was, and I think we probably all agree, yeah, there's a lot of space out there. It'd be an awful waste of space if there wasn't anybody else living out there. But the truth is, we don't know. We have no physical evidence, according to the president. Now, you might have some physical evidence. You may have been abducted and know, but President Obama, as president of the United States, if it is, they kept it from him. That and no news on the Nancy Grace, the Nancy Guthrie story, which I think I said this last night. The more and more I watch this Nancy Guthrie story, the more and more my heart breaks. But the more and more it's turning into a Nancy Grace story, right? There's no news. They just keep talking about the same things that just keep coming. There's no news. But let's just rehash the no news from yesterday. Let's get one person doesn't know anything, so let's get 10 people on to talk about something that no one knows anything about. So the nightmare continues there. Stay right there. We're going to take a quick break. When we come back, Christine Kuhn was just a regular old American 30 years ago, and she got a phone call that changed her life and started to tell a tale that very few knew about Pearl Harbor. Stay right there. America at Night, back in a moment.
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25: Of one family's journey from Germany to America. It's called Family of Spies. Christine Kuhn is our guest. It's a book. It's called Family of Spies, a World War II story of Nazi espionage, betrayal, and the secret history behind Pearl Harbor. Okay, Christine, so the family's here. Your grandfather is a spy for, he's German, sent here by the Germans to be a spy for Japan. He's passing secrets, walking down the street, walking into the Japanese consulate. Pearl Harbor happens. Ultimately, is it true that your grandfather is the only person who was ever held or found guilty in the attack on Pearl Harbor?
26: Yes. I mean, it was interesting because all the Japanese were, you know, the consulate, Kita, all their, the people from the consulate were all sent back to Japan. But, you know, at the day after, they arrested my grandfather, my grandmother, and Ruth, who were all on the FBI watch list. And then my father was 15 at the time, so they arrested him too. And they took them all and put them into an internment camp. And the family went through months and months of questions and interrogation. And it's interesting because they also had an 800-page file on the family that they had collected over the years because they suspected them of spying. In the end, my grandfather actually signed a

0: think back to the last time you were in nature, what comes to mind? Hiking through a lush forest, floating on a lazy river, or perhaps watching a vibrant sunset on a beach full of glistening plastic bottles and food wrappers? Unfortunately, this isn't a joke. Here in the U.S., we generate the most plastic waste in the world, with 70% of it ending up in landfills. And by the time you're done listening to this ad, more than a dump truck's worth of plastic will have made it into the ocean. Plastic has become a useful part of our everyday lives, but it's polluting the air, water, and soil that all life needs to survive. 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
4: From ABC News, I'm Stephanie Officer. The risk of a catastrophic explosion known as a BLEVE, which stands for Boiling Liquid Expanding Vapor Explosion, is now over. But Orange County's interim fire chief, TJ McGovern, says the storage tank at GKN Aerospace is still at some risk. ABC's Alex Stone reporting from Cypress, California.
5: Evacuation orders remain in effect for the 50,000 residents living here in this 10-square-mile zone.
6: We have a threat for a fire / small explosion and a leak.
5: Until the threat is fully eliminated, firefighters say they're working around the clock to get people back into their homes.
6: We need the public to keep to those evacuation zones.
5: Orange County prosecutors announcing they're opening a criminal probe into how this happened.
4: Memorial Day services were held across the country Monday from Arlington National Cemetery to small communities in each state. Monday, particularly difficult for the families of the veterans most recently lost. Among them, Master Sergeant Nicola Moore. The Minnesota mother, wife, and daughter was killed in an Iran

0: Syrian drone attack in Kuwait March 1st, her hometown of White Bear Lake, Minnesota, showing support. Nicole's mother, Deb Staffling, spoke at the local VFW and American Legion.
1: I'm very proud of my daughter. I'm very proud of my family, the city of White Bear Lake. I just couldn't have asked for a better community to have surrounded us.
0: Master Sergeant Amore was among six U.S. service members killed in that attack. Well, this year's American Music Awards are in the books, with BTS taking the coveted Artist of the Year award. The ceremony, hosted by Queen Latifah, also saw big wins from Cat's Eye, and Billy Idol was honored with their Lifetime Achievement Award. There were also new categories, including Best Throwback Song, which the Black Eyed Peas won for their 16-year-old hit, Rock That Body. You're listening to ABC News.
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0: A first for rideshare drivers.
5: Uber and Lyft drivers in Massachusetts have successfully organized, certifying the first rideshare workers union in the country. Governor Maura Healey says she hopes it helps drivers address the rising cost of living.
6: People are dealing with the cost of everything going up, and it's important that, you know, these workers, like other workers, get paid what they deserve.
5: Bargaining decisions will require majority approval from all members who've completed 100 rides or more in the last month. Mike Dubusky, ABC News.
0: More than 20 people were taken to the hospital in Tokyo after a suspect sprayed an unknown substance in a shopping area. Colorado Springs firefighters came to the rescue of a baby red-tailed hawk that fell from its nest Sunday. Wildlife officials say the hawk's nest was on top of a four-story building. Firefighters used a ladder to bring it home. Its mother watched, like a hawk, the entire time. The summer travel season is officially underway, and with gas prices up more than 40% over last Memorial Day, families are looking for some good deals. Christian Klein, editor-in-chief of foodfamilytravel.com, suggests using hotel points and frequent flyer miles to help reduce costs.
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12: Texts are coming in fast and furious. Everyone's got questions about the Postal Service. Our guest is James Burns, Delivering for America, How the United States Postal Service Built a Nation. It's a book that came out in September. He is a curator for the Smithsonian Institute, has written numerous books about the Postal Service. James, we were talking about the Pony Express. How long did it take to go from St. Joseph, Missouri to Sacramento, California?
13: From St. Joe to Sacramento in about 16 days. That was lightning speed at those days. And the route, of course, it did not go south. It was a central route that skirted southern controlled territory. And the young riders would change horses about every 20 miles or so and get a fresh pony to ride. There are a lot of misconceptions. Did they carry rifles? Did they carry guns? They carried neither. In many cases, they only had a knife because it was the horse, the pony, that was expected to get them out of trouble because it was such a fast pony, and they were always kept fresh. That's why they relayed and changed horses so often.
12: How many trips did they go back and forth? I mean, was it a constant convoy of horses? I mean, how many trips were made a day?
13: Well, it was a marathon, and you might have one rider set off, and then half a day later or a day later, another rider set off, and they would go in both directions simultaneously. So it was a marathon.
12: Yeah. How long was the Pony Express in existence for?
13: Only about a year and a half before the telegraph got connected and messages could be sent from the east to the west and vice versa by telegraph. And then, of course, everything changed with the Transcontinental Railroad, which was linking the east and the west in 1869.
12: What happened?

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2: I'm Mark Dorenkamp with Agribusiness News on Brownfield. Ohio State University ag economist Ian Sheldon says U.S. agriculture should be paying close attention to the review of the U.S.-Mexico-Canada agreement.
3: It's a little bit puzzling why the United States has reimposed anti-dumping duties against the import of tomatoes from Mexico. And the U.S. currently has an anti-dumping investigation into mushroom imports from Canada and winter strawberries from Mexico.
2: And U.S. Soybean Export Council CEO Jim Sutter says trade between the U.S. and China could level out following recent trade talks, but it's not a guarantee.
4: One of the things we understand that has been agreed is that the tariffs will be kind of equalized between soybeans from all origins, so we'll no longer be at this 10% duty disadvantage.
2: He says Brazil's soybeans are cheaper than U.S. beans due to the tariffs, and price speaks to buyers. Mark Dorenkamp, Brownfield.
5: All the talks we've had over the years, including what you've told me about not using alcohol and other drugs, they stick with me. 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

0: Hi, everybody. McGraw Milhaven here, host of America at Night. It's America's Town Hall, where all topics are fair game. 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
2: Well, here's a look at local news this hour. From the KGLO newsroom, I'm Bob Fisher, reporting. 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

0: The World Day ceremonies were held yesterday across Churchill, Iowa, including at Elmwood St. Joseph Cemetery in Mason City. The guest speaker was Ernie Martinez, who served in the U.S. Marine Corps from 1969 to 1975, with time served in Vietnam. He currently is in charge of the local Toys for Tots program and also helped start the North Iowa Southern Minnesota Veterans Stand Down. Martinez says he wanted to continue serving his country after his time in the Marines, including his work with Toys for Tots.
1: We have served 12 counties over 10 years. We have given over 240,000 toys to about 50,000 kids. I believe that our service does not end when we take off the uniform, but when we lay to rest. From day one, it was never about me, but about serving others and serving this great country we live in today.
0: The event was sponsored by the Mason City Veterans Memorial Association. The 87th edition of the North Iowa Band Festival wrapped up on Monday with numerous awards being handed out after Saturday's parade. This year's Band Festival King and Queen were Jonah Carson from Central Springs High School and Ava Benke from Lake Mills High School. Perennial Marching Band Powerhouse Lake Mills claimed the Meredith Wilson Grand Champion Award, awarded to the high school marching band with the overall highest score. The festival's newest honor, the Spirit of Meredith Wilson Award, was given to Garner Hayfield Ventura for exemplifying great enthusiasm, devotion, and honor. In the floats competition, Curry's employees received the top honors. In the Grand Marshal Award competition for best use of the festival theme, creatively using the commercial steel doors and frames they make at the local plant, 43 North Iowa finished second, while Clear Lake Bank and Trust finished third. For the Best Attitude Award, presented to the entry with the most originality, artistic quality, and well-crafted design, based on a theme of their choice, Joy Supply Company Party Rentals placed first, the Bay City High School Summer Musical finished second, and St. James Luther Church finished third. A Bay City man faces up to 50 years in prison after authorities accuse him of possessing child pornography. Criminal complaints filed late last week in Sacramento County District Court detailed the search warrant being executed back on December 18th at the residence of 31-year-old Jonathan Glaw, where multiple electronic files were found that contain underage females engaged in sexual activity. Glaw was arrested Friday and booked into the Sacramento County Jail on 10 counts of purchasing or possessing depictions of a minor in a sexual act, each charged a Class D felony punishable by up to 5 years. Laws due in court for a preliminary hearing on June 1st. The Republican candidates listed on the June 2nd primary ballot have struck a common theme. The Iowa's population has to start growing. O.K. Henderson with more on this report.
2: Congressman Randy Feenster has been promising to take Iowa to new heights.
3: We have to make sure that our communities are thriving, that when our kids graduate from high school, that there is a skill and a job waiting for them right away.
2: Businessman Zach Lane says population growth is the ultimate answer to the systemic issues Iowa faces.
4: You know, I'm all for low taxes, low regulation, but if our kids are leaving and our people are getting cancer, we're not winning. That's not a winning scenario in our state.
2: Lane suggests businesses in urban Iowa shouldn't be eligible for state grants and tax breaks, and those incentives all should go to businesses in rural areas. Former state agency director Adam Steen says population loss can be reversed in rural areas.
5: We've got to be recruiting new business into the state of Iowa to capitalize on the infrastructure that we have.
2: Steen says promoting skilled trades like welding and plumbing would make the state cool again for young people looking for a place to live and raise a family. Radio Iowa, I'm O.K. Henderson.
0: The Iowa Senate Ethics Committee has voted unanimously to dismiss a complaint against Democrat State Senator Zach Walls of Coralville unless more evidence is submitted within 120 days. The complaint alleges Walls violated Senate ethics rules by overseeing political contributions when he worked as executive director of Next 50 Network. Republicans on the committee initially sought to refer the matter to the Iowa Ethics and Campaign Disclosure Board, but Democrats, including Senator Cindy Winkler, voted that down.
6: Based on the evidence before us, there is not clear and convincing evidence that Senator Walls violated Senate ethics rules. I move to dismiss the complaint.
0: Walls' lawyer says it's a politically motivated complaint filed by a supporter of his opponent, the Democratic primary for U.S. Senate. Walls thanked the committee for resolving what he calls a baseless complaint. If hydrogen becomes a viable alternative to fossil fuels, Iowa may be in a position to benefit. Ryan Clark is associate state geologist with the Iowa Geological Survey. Says the recent research has shown that there are certain types of rocks that naturally generate hydrogen gas. Says about a half dozen companies have contacted the Iowa Geological Survey for information about what may be underground.
7: And once they have that, then they start building their models and kind of figuring out what are their next steps. And one of the next steps is doing seismic surveys. So essentially x-raying the earth from the surface, not drilling a hole or digging or anything.
0: That could make the exploration phase quite expensive. Hydrogen is an ingredient for fertilizer, and Clark says that appears to be the near-term market for hydrogen gas extracted from Iowa. The number of crashes and deaths in Iowa attributed to drivers being distracted by their smartphones continues to climb, and a study finds a simple free feature that's already on our phones could help to prevent many of those accidents. AAA Iowa spokesman Brian Ortner says the Do Not Disturb function can be activated in just seconds and may hold the key to curbing risky behavior behind the wheel. He says look on your phone in your settings, and there should be a Do Not Disturb feature, and in some cases on your phones you can set up a message that if somebody sends you a text that says, hey, I'm driving, I'll message you when I'm done. The AAA study found some drivers mistakenly think that using the Do Not Disturb feature will limit access to music and navigation, which it will not.
8: Before the study, half the participants didn't know that there was a feature on their phone. 85% reported not knowing how to use it, and 65% didn't know it could be turned on automatically when driving was detected.
0: In 2024, our actually study showed distracted driving contributes to about 9% of all fatal crashes. In 2024, distracted driving is blamed in more than 10,000 crashes in Iowa, according to the Governor's Traffic Safety Bureau. And baseball lovers and history buffs will get a double play in Des Moines this week as Hoyt Sherman Place will host an extensive exhibit of rare Iowa baseball artifacts with a special presentation by a state historian. Anna Kramer is the venue's development director and says the display in the art gallery will include Iowa's oldest known baseball card and an 1866 diary from the Mount Pleasant Hawkeyes, believed to be the oldest known piece of Iowa baseball memorabilia.
9: In the exhibit, we'll have memorabilia, pictures, knowledgeable docents. We'll have a table for each one of Iowa's baseball Hall of Famers. And it'll just be a great way to learn about the history of baseball, how it came to Iowa, and some pretty cool connections with Hoyt Sherman Place.
0: The one-day exhibit will include hundreds of baseball cards featuring Iowa and some of who went to the show, and scores of lesser-known players. The Nate Kramer says 2 to 27 Iowans have played in the major leagues. Now, the exhibit will be open from noon to 5 on Wednesday, while the presentation, Baseball's Origins, the Civil War's Role in Spreading the Game to Iowa, begins at 7 p.m. The presenter is historian John Leopold, a professor emeritus of history and political science at Des Moines Area Community College. Admission to the exhibit and presentation are free, thanks to funding through Humanities Iowa and the National Endowment for Humanities. That is a look at local news this hour. From the Key GLO Newsroom, I'm Bob Fisher reporting.
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7: .616 here on KGLO as we move along into a Tuesday edition, post Memorial Day edition of the KGLO Bowling Program, as we have a mostly cloudy sky. We're at 66 degrees right now, and it is a high today expected of near 90, as clearing off, a slight chance for a scattered storm early with a high of 89, southerly winds at 8 to 15. Tonight, a chance for scattered storms, otherwise partly cloudy, with a low of 58. Winds out of the south at 5 to 10. Tomorrow, slight chance for scattered storm, otherwise partly to mostly cloudy, a high of 88. Winds of the north at around 5. Wednesday night, mostly clear, low 58. Thursday, mostly sunny with a high of 82. Thursday night, partly cloudy, a low of 54. Friday, partly cloudy with a high of 78. Friday night, partly cloudy, a low of 53. Saturday, partly cloudy with a high of 76. Sunday, mostly sunny with a high of 78. Monday, mostly sunny with a high of 81. Looking across Dorset, Iowa this hour, and I'm going to take a peek at the radar here. We do have some showers that are in the listing area, in and around the basically west of I-35 up around the Forest City area, and eastern Winnebago and western Worth counties. But otherwise, it's cloudy skies across the area, and temperatures range from 63 in Charles City at this hour, 64 Webster City, Forest City, Fort Dodge, and Clarion, 65 at Estherville, it's 66 in Algona. In Mason City, a south wind at 6, relative humidity at 72%. Barometric pressure is on the rise at an even 30 inches. It's getting mostly cloudy in Mason City, 66 degrees here at your hometown news station, AM 1300 KGLO. Well, coming up, we've got we're going to look back and how the, well, I'm not sure if this report will be probably a Memorial Day edition of the Brownfield final livestock number. So I'm not sure if they'll go through how things settled on Friday or not here, but we'll get that update from Brownfield here in just a couple of moments. We've got Wall Street Now from the ABC Radio Network. We've got the Iowa Business Report coming up as well. And we'll get an update again from ABC News. We've got more ag information coming along with Lena McNamee, our KGLO Farm Director, a little bit later on, as well as, I believe, Mark Dornkamp will be in to give us morning Iowa agribusiness news from Brownfield, all here on your hometown news station, AM 1300 KGLO.
8: Risk management matters, especially in uncertain times. I'm John Perkins with a Brownfield Market Update. When it comes to short-stature corn, it all started with Stein. For decades, they've been focused on unique hybrids to deliver top yields. Stein invented short-stature corn, then they perfected it. Stein has yield. Garrett Toy from Ag Trader Talk tells Brownfield risk management is important in these uncertain, volatile markets.
9: Oh, yeah. No, we're, you know, at this point, we're already, you know, we've had opportunity to sell $5 corn. So we're already, I think, you know, from our marketing, our farmer marketing advisory, you're worth 30%, you know, sold on new crop. But, you know, we did some put spreads today, protecting downside. You know, 10 cents can get you on a put spread to the top end of your crop insurance max coverage. So there's things that you can do out of here, obviously, that, you know, can protect your downside. You know, we've, you know, case in point, you know, I mean, we do have this inflationary buying that's helped support us to get here. In fact, you know, the swap dealer's length in corn, you know, there's only been three other years where it's been this large, and that's 2007, 2008, which 2008, we all know what happened with the housing crisis, and then 2010. So we don't see that kind of investment in soybeans or wheat. But it's noticeable in corn, and obviously corn has its demand underlings as well. You know, I do think that seasonally, you know, we've got new crop sales on both corn and soybeans, just because, you know, $12 beans, $5 corn, you don't look a gift horse in the mouth. You know, you've got to make some sales here, especially as the calendar clicks forward.
8: U.S. commodity markets and financials are closed Monday in observance of Memorial Day. We are online at brownfieldagnews.com. You can also find us on Facebook and YouTube. Megan Grebner will have more after this brief break.
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17: An ag economist says new trading limits for cattle futures could bring additional volatility to the markets. Josh Maples with Mississippi State University Extension says the changes go into place June 1st.
18: It absolutely does allow for bigger daily price swings, and it can lead to some larger margin requirements because the risk there. So it's something traders are going to have to adapt to.
17: He tells Brownfield there will be opportunities.
18: I don't want to say this is all negative. Plenty of pluses we can point to. One, it allows prices to go up, you know, if that's what you're hoping for. You know, if you're long, it allows prices to go up more on limit up days.
17: He says he does expect additional price discovery with the increased limits.
18: Say a new report came out or some new geopolitical thing has happened, something that traders think should move markets up or down more than the limit allows, or the previous limit allows. These expanded limits will allow those markets to absorb that information more quickly.
17: I'm Megan Grebner for Brownfield.
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20: News, Wall Street News. Now, new U.S. missile strikes on Iran Monday have dampened hopes for an impending end to the broader conflict. As a result, oil prices have bounced nearly 3%. Benchmark Brent crude was closing in on $100 a barrel overnight. Wall Street's investors returned to the trading pit this morning, intent on continuing last week's run for the record book. The Dow cruises into the holiday-shortened week higher by nearly 300 points. S&P and NASDAQ futures also were looking up. Ferrari has powered up its first all-electric car. The four-door Luce was developed with the help of iPhone designer Johnny Ive. It'll go on sale later this year for about $640,000. Shares in Ferrari fell 6% after the launch. What serves as a side hustle for many is serious business to others. Now drivers for Uber and Lyft in Massachusetts have decided to form a union. The App Drivers Union says it will represent nearly 70,000 people in collective bargaining. Jim Ryan, ABC News.
21: Now, the Success Journal. Here's Chris Whitting.
22: Fred Froebel was an educator who believed in children. In fact, he believed in them more than most adults. Fred knew that the littlest kids are ready to learn. They just need a chance to prove they can make the grade. So, Fred decided to open a new kind of school. One for young kids around 5 years of age. Until then, the idea was unheard of. But Fred created a school that was friendly, fun, and filled with play and music. The children loved it. While it took years before Fred's school was accepted, he made headlines in his native Germany. I'm sure you know his creation. He gave it a name that means child's garden in German. You know it better as kindergarten. Still helping kids bloom a century later. With the Success Journal, I'm Chris Whitting.
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0: This is the Iowa Business Report Tuesday edition, presented by Iowa History Journal. The May-June issue features a cover story on America 250 in Iowa. More at iowahistoryjournal.com. The U.S. House passed standalone legislation earlier this month, allowing year-round E15 fuel blends. The bill is now before the U.S. Senate. I asked U.S. Senator Joni Ernst of Iowa why passage of the bill is important for the Iowa economy.
27: It means a lot for Iowans that we get E15 over the finish line. This is a really big one for our farmers, for our biofuel producers. We are now closer, one step closer, to delivering lower gas prices and new markets for Iowa farmers. But we have to take it up immediately and permanently make sure that we are securing these higher blends of ethanol at the pump. It is over the finish line in the House. We need to get it out on the floor in the Senate. And we actually had a discussion about it at lunch today. And without going into too many details, there's still some push and pull yet to be had over the bill. But we have to make it work. And bottom line, you know, it's time to get this across the finish line. We should have no more delay.
2: Senator Joni Ernst is a Republican from Red Oak. The E15 measure was originally part of the five-year farm bill, but was separated during voting in the House. The Iowa Business Report is presented today by Iowa History Journal. Six issues a year filled with stories of Iowa's amazing past. More at iowahistoryjournal.com. I'm Jeff Stein for the Iowa Business Report.
7: 6:30 here at KGLO. We've got an update from ABC News coming up here in just a couple of moments. And then we'll get into the Aglon Tax Report. We've got to look at the weather. We've got Iowa Agribusiness News from Brownfield with Mark Torenkamp, and also Helena McNamee, our KGLO Farm Director, will be along at about 6:40 or so with the KGLO local farm news. And we've got sports as we get toward the top of the hour.
3: ABC News, I'm Sherry Preston. Face off in Texas today over which Republican gets to run for Senate, the incumbent or the man picked by President Trump. Here's ABC News Deputy Political Director Ben Siegel.
4: President Trump weighed in the runoff here, endorsed Ken Paxton, who is running a primary challenge against Senator John Cornyn, a four-term veteran of the Senate. Someone from the George Bush wing of the party predates this Donald Trump moment of the Republican Party. And it's just sort of this new test of what the Republican Party is, who is a Republican in this last phase of the Trump administration, of President Trump's two terms in office.
3: In a new message this morning, Iran's supreme leader says America will no longer have a safe place in the region. This after the Pentagon carried out what it calls self-defense attacks. Two children and two adults have been killed this morning in Belgium after their school bus was hit by a train. Five more children on the bus were hurt. This is ABC News.
5: From Mason City to your hometown, we've got the information you need. 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
6: 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I'm Roger McCowan. This October marks the first major payout under the One Big Beautiful Bill Act for the 2025 crop year. The USDA's recently released May WASDE report has directly altered the trajectory for this fall's anticipated ARC and PLC safety net payouts, and it will require critical tax management for producers. I'll be back in a moment to discuss.
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6: Given the latest market year average price projections, the legislative enhancements packed into the OBA are behaving exactly as intended. But the impacts differ significantly by crop. For corn, the 25-26 marketing year average farm price stays depressed, which leaves the OBA's elevated statutory reference price firmly in play. But strong domestic crushing demand driven by the biofuels sector prompted the USDA to bump the 25-26 soybean price up a dime to $10.30 per bushel. While good for cash sales, higher market year average prices erode the depth of ARC and PLC losses, and soybean payouts this autumn will be tighter than initially projected. Also, a projected 25% drop in winter wheat production due to freeze and persistent drought has spiked new crop wheat projections, signaling that the market, rather than the government safety net, will be the driver for the 2026 crop year. These shifting autumn dynamics impact farming decisions and also carry significant tax management implications. Make sure you get good tax advice. This has been the Agricultural Law and Tax Report. I'm Roger McCowan.
7: Thanks, Roger. 6:33 here at KGLO. Taking a look at the weather. Skies will clear off. Maybe we'll see some scattered showers here early this morning as things move along here in the next half hour, hour or so. 89 for a high today with winds out of the south at 8-15. Maybe a scattered thunderstorm tonight. Otherwise, partly cloudy, low 58. South winds at 5-10. Slight chance for a scattered storm tomorrow. Otherwise, probably mostly cloudy sky with a high of 88. Earth winds at around 5. Wednesday night, mostly clear sky, low 58. Mostly sunny Thursday with a high of 82. Looking ahead, partly cloudy with a high 78 on Friday. Partly cloudy and a high 76 on Saturday. Mostly sunny on Sunday with a high 78. Mostly sunny Monday with a high of 81. Mostly cloudy and 66 currently here at your hometown news station, AM 1300 KGLO.
9: Cattle Factors. Hello, everyone. I'm Mark Dorenkamp with agribusiness news on Brownfield.

0: export market, and Canada's our number two.
1: He says he's concerned about recent actions that conflict with the spirit of the USMCA and how it might affect the review.
0: It's a little bit puzzling why the United States has reimposed anti-dumping duties against the import of tomatoes from Mexico. And the U.S. currently has an anti-dumping investigation into mushroom imports from Canada and winter strawberries from Mexico.
1: U.S. Soybean Export Council CEO Jim Sutter says trade between the U.S. and China could level out following recent trade talks, but it's not a guarantee.
2: One of the things we understand that has been agreed is that the tariffs will be kind of equalized between soybeans from all origins, so we'll no longer be at this 10% duty disadvantage.
1: Sutter was in Beijing meeting with soybean buyers when the U.S. and China recently met to discuss trade. And he tells Brownfield,
2: these buyers saying, we are anxious to be able to get U.S. soy again, because in this past year they haven't really been able to utilize U.S. soy because the only imports have been going to the state-owned enterprises, to COFCO and Sinograin. The private companies, the other independent crushers, haven't had access to that.
1: And Burris seed agronomist Chris Brown says the latest cool stretch of weather has caused some corn and soybean emergence issues.
3: We don't have those growing degree units and that heat out there that really helps those plants power through on to the next phase. It exacerbates some ugliness and you really start to question your stand.
1: He says patience and warmer weather are the best management options. I'm Mark Doringkamp with Brownfield Ag News.
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3: I'm Helena McNamee, and it's time for your Connoisseur Media Ag Update. The Memorial Day weekend is the unofficial start of the summer grilling season. USDA's food safety expert Meredith Carruthers said with the warmer weather, it's important to protect against food safety risks.
4: So easy to throw it on, put some meats that have been marinated or even just some burgers or things like that on the grill. So really great and tasty way to cook your food, especially in the summer when you want to be outside and enjoying the weather. Foodborne illness bacteria like to thrive in warm environments. So if you have raw meat and poultry or other food products that are perishable out in warm temperatures, any bacteria that is present in those foods is likely to multiply faster and faster and faster and potentially to dangerous levels as the weather gets warmer. Or as it's in that warm environment.
3: She said the two-hour rule about leaving perishable food outside and not in a refrigerator still applies in avoiding foodborne illness.
4: When temperatures are above 90 degrees Fahrenheit, that time actually reduces to only 1 hour. Starting with a clean grill, clean smoker, it's better and safer to start with a clean grill. So making sure you're scraping off those bits before you put new ones on there. Starting with clean grates is helpful.
3: If you're cooking outdoors without access to a water faucet, she recommends soap, bottled water, and paper towels to clean the grill. Carruthers also said it's important to keep cooked and uncooked meats separate.
4: Keeping in mind to have a different set of utensils there at your grill ready to swap is important, or taking those tongs inside to wash and sanitize before bringing them back out to put your cooked food onto whatever plate or platter you're taking it back in.
3: Again, that was USDA food safety expert Meredith Carruthers. In other agricultural news, the Strait of Hormuz closure may trigger years-long recovery. The 80-plus day closure of the Strait of Hormuz is still sending shockwaves through the agricultural sector by driving up prices for diesel, gasoline, and specialized motor oils. Patrick DeHaan, the senior petroleum analyst with GasBuddy.com, talks about some significant concerns.
5: Strait of Hormuz is all-encompassing. It's blocking millions of barrels of oil on a daily basis, having vast impacts on other products like base motor oils. Of course, the price of diesel, jet fuel, and gasoline are all spiking. Americans are very reliant on various forms of oil for energy, and so it's having a vast impact across the board, from gas prices to diesel to jet fuel to the price Americans pay when they go to the grocery store and far beyond that. Just a vast impact that really just can't be understated given how this situation has now continued for 80 days.
3: DeHaan offers his thoughts about how long it might take the price of crude to come back down to pre-war levels.
5: Fully pre-war levels may take a very long period of time as global oil inventories and specifically U.S. strategic reserves as well as Japanese and other strategic reserves become depleted. There is still a finite amount of capacity to bring those inventories back to normal levels. And that is what could take the better part of as many as 80 weeks. For every day that the strait remains closed, it may take roughly a week to catch up. And so for global oil inventories to completely return to their pre-war level, you know, we're talking about getting into mid and late 2027 until everything fully recovers from this. So that's a long way off. Though there would be price relief rather immediately, it's still going to take a long, long period of time for that garden hose to refill an Olympic-sized swimming pool with oil.
3: Oil for engine use, which is much needed on farms, could also become another issue.
5: You know, it depends. There's a lot of different types of motor oils, as one would know if you go to an auto parts store. There's just myriad different options. And some of those types of oils, especially those that are manufacturer specific, that have additives, that have certain weights for different manufacturers, those ultra lightweight 0W5, 0W8, 0W20, some of these types of oils that are less common may start to see some availability disruptions. Prices probably are likely the first thing to react. But some of these base oils that form the motor oils that many Americans use actually come in a significant way from areas of the Middle East where there are special motor oils and lubricants factories that also have been impacted negatively by the blockade of the Strait of Hormuz. And we're starting to see the ripple effects now. You know, you're still going to be able to find motor oil. It just is likely to be impacted by the price, of course, because of what's happened with the Strait of Hormuz.
3: Again, that's Patrick DeHaan of GasBuddy.com. And up next, Senator Grassley is not holding back on his thoughts about refiners who oppose year-round sales of E15. The Senate's biggest E15 booster ridiculed oil refiners on the Senate floor for lobbying against year-round sales of the E15 gasoline blend approved in the House recently. Iowa's Chuck Grassley unleashed a scathing indictment of mid-sized oil refiners.
0: After 8 years of presidential waivers that allowed for E15 summertime sales, the refineries are now trying to convince people in Washington, including some of my colleagues here in the United States Senate, that the sky will fall if we pass permanent year-round nationwide E15.
3: Grassley ridiculed mid-size refiners for trying to masquerade as small refiners to win big blending exemptions and then let loose with this.
0: My colleague from Iowa mentioned that the annual earnings of the nation's six mid-size refineries are more than all of America's family farmers combined.
3: And if that wasn't enough,
0: we shouldn't let this bill's opponents talk out of both sides of their mouth. You can't take in record profits on the one hand and claim you're a step away from bankruptcy because of E15 on the other hand.
3: Grassley called homegrown E15 an example of the entrepreneurial spirit that makes America great, powering up its energy, lowering gas prices, and boosting the farm economy.
0: The common sense choice is very clear. America needs permanent year-round E15 from sea to shining sea.
3: Again, that was Iowa Senator Chuck Grassley. And with this Connoisseur Media Ag Update, I'm Helena McNamee.
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13: Strap in.
14: The holiday weekend box office totals are in, with The Mandalorian and Grogu taking in $100 million over the three-day holiday weekend. The number two slot went to the surprise horror hit Obsession, with just over $30 million through Monday. That's a nearly 40% increase over its debut last weekend. And 5 weeks into its theatrical run, Michael collected another $27 million.
15: We're on a quest.
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14: A new trailer for the Big Bang Theory spin-off series, Stewart Fails to Save the Universe, shows fan favorite Will Wheaton will appear in the show, set to hit HBO Max in July.
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14: 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Her debut album in 1998, The Miseducation of Lauryn Hill, became the first recording by a female rapper to be certified diamond. And today, she turns 51. Mike Dubusky, ABC News.
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10: 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Minnesota Twins started a four-game series with the Chicago White Sox on Monday afternoon, and let's get the wrap-up.
13: Well, it was a gorgeous day on the south side of Chicago, a Memorial Day matinee between two teams separated by just a half game.

0: In the American League Central standings, the Twins trying to get back to 500 at 26-27. The White Sox trying to get over 500 at 26-26. Brooks Lee pounded a first inning home run to give the Twins a 1-0 lead. But on the first pitch he saw, Munetaka Murakami, his league high 18th home run in the bottom of the first, it was a 1-1 tie. After Zebby Matthews walked Tristan Peters on four pitches to open the second, Drew Romo saw one pitch and knew what to do with it.
1: And the first pitch instead is golfed high in the air to right field. Martin's back at the base of the wall. He leaps, and it's into the bullpen for a home run. What did I tell you about the slash and run part of the lineup? Instead, the catcher, Drew Romo, belts one over the wall. And that was it for the scoring. The Twins would have some opportunities. Most of them, though, came with two outs. They had just one hit with a runner in scoring position, and that was Alex Jackson in the second inning, and Orlando Arcia was thrown out at home plate on that play. It was a combination of Anthony Kay, Grant Taylor, Brian Hudson, and Sir Anthony Dominguez with the save as the Twins fall by the final score of 3-1 to the White Sox in game one of a four-game series. All right here on your home for Twins baseball.
2: Well, game two of the series tonight, and tonight and tomorrow night at 6:40 first pitch, 6 o'clock pregame here on KGL. Though Thursday, it is a 12:30 pregame at a 1:10 first pitch here on KGL. Though now, if you want to look at the standings this morning in the AL Central, you can see that the Guardians of Cleveland are 32-24, and they're in first place. The White Sox are 3.5 back at 27-26. The Twins are at 26-26. They're 5 games back. Then it's the Royals 9 games back and the Detroit 10 back. Now, if you really want to look at some interesting things in the standings, if the season were to end today, the Minnesota Twins would be in the postseason as the final wild card team. I know we're about at the about the quarter mark of the season, but it's interesting to see that. Let's see, how many teams are above 500 in the American League right now? Tampa Bay and New York out of the East, Cleveland and the White Sox barely out of the Central, and the Athletics, based in Sacramento, they are 500 in the West. So the American League right now, the standings not that great. But we'll see. It's an important series here for the Twins, obviously, as they start to get into divisional play, as they'll continue with the White Sox tonight at 6:40, 6 o'clock pregame here on KGL. High school baseball last night, it was St. Anne's River Crestwood 18-5. North Butler beat Northwood Kens at 4-0. High school softball last night, it was North Butler over Northwood Kens at 9-0. We have high school softball tonight on the airwaves of AM 1490 and 96.7 FM KRIB. And KRIBAM.com as Clear Lake will host New Hampton in both team season openers. Pre-game at about 7:15, the first pitch at about 7:30 on KRIB. Boys State Golf gets underway today at three different locations. Class 1A will be at the Westwood Golf Course at Newton. St. Ansgar qualified as a team to be there. They'll be joined by Coon Rapids Berg, Lambert Rhinebeck, Earlham, South Wetaskiwin, Harris Lake Park, East Marshall, Sigourney, Winfield Mount Union, Boyden Hall, Woodbine, and Woodbury Central. Class 2A, there at the South Hills Golf Course in Waterloo. The teams that have qualified, athletes at Parkersburg, Grundy Center, Waterloo Columbus, Clarinda, Marcus Meredith, Claghorn, Remsen Union, Shenandoah, Unity Christian of Orange City, Central Lyon, Rock Valley, Central Lee, Iowa City, Regina, and Minneapolis. And the 3A teams are at Gates Park in Waterloo. And those teams are Marion, Solon, Independence, MLC Floyd Valley, Okoboji, Spencer, Des Moines Christian, Knoxville, Pella, North Polk, and Ballard. Girls Regional Soccer in 1A Region 7 tonight. Hampton Dumont Cal is at Charles City. And these are entry round games, first round games. And the winner of that will go to take on Iowa Falls Alden. Carnegie Field, Ventura, and Clear Lake receive buys of this round. They'll match up with each other in the quarterfinals on Thursday. So on the other side of the bracket, it's South Tama County at Central Iowa United. That's based in West Marshall. The other side of the bracket is Colfax Bingo, Grundy Center, Glenbrook, Rhinebeck, and Grandview Christian all receiving byes. Iowa State receiver Evan Boyd says he's been focused on run blocking since joining the Cyclone program. Boyd began his career at Central Michigan before playing at Michigan State last season.
3: You know, my ability to block, obviously, you know, I think I take pride in that. You know, if I'm not blocking, I'm probably not going to get the ball. You know what I'm saying? So just taking pride in blocking, and then, you know, what comes with that, well, you know, catching the football, stuff like that.
2: We have a new coaching staff and so many new players. The receiver group is an interesting mix right now.
3: It's been cool. You know, you have guys from every different level, you know, trying to prove themselves. So, but, you know, everybody can play. You know, if you could play, you could play. So just the level of competition with that has been really good.
2: Cyclones return to campus late this month to begin their summer workouts. Once again, the Twins and the White Sox continue with their series at 6:40 tonight, 6 o'clock pregame show. That's tonight and tomorrow night, actually, with games 2 and 3 here on KGL. Those Thursday daytime game, it's a 1:10 first pitch and a 12:30 pregame show here on KGL. Then the Twins head to Pittsburgh for a three-game series this weekend, as it'll be a 5:40 first pitch on Friday, 3:05 first pitch on Saturday, and 12:35 the first pitch on Sunday. Twins have a week-long homestand next week where they host the White Sox as well as the Kansas City Royals. Over on KRIB this week, we have a couple of softball games involving Clear Lake for you. Tonight against New Hampton, pregame 7:15 or thereabouts, 7:30 with the first pitch. Let's get that's approximate times here on KRIB, over on KRIB. And on Friday night, Clear Lake hosts Hampton Dumont Calendar Central Conference play. And once again, first pitch there about 7:30 on KRIB. Well, let's see what we have coming up here at the 7 o'clock hour. Of course, things have changed a little bit with the departure of CBS News and our joining ABC with our broadcast programming, replacing CBS. So we've got the ABC News at 7 o'clock. The KGLO Morning News starts at 7:05 now, weekday mornings. And let's see what else we have coming up on the 7 o'clock hour. We've got something that we'll be able to present to you that we haven't had a chance to have, a sportscast from the national level, and ABC Sports will provide that at 7:25 each and every weekday morning here on the KGLO, followed by a political program right after that, Political Insights from ABC News as well. We get an ABC News update at just after 7:30. We'll have the bottom line reports from Mark Oppold about 7:31, 7:32 or so. And let's see, the Almanac will come your way during the second half of the 7 o'clock hour as well. Later on this morning, it is Tuesday, so we will sit down with Sybil Sukup with the Humane Society with our Pet of the Week feature at that time at about 8:30 or so, a little bit after 8:30 here on KGLO this morning. So stay tuned for that. Once again, we have ABC News coming up here at the top of the hour as we approach 6:59 here on your hometown news station, AM 1300 KGLO.
4: 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We tend not to think about now. 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
7: From ABC News, I'm Sherry Preston. The polls in Texas opening this hour in another test of President Trump's role as kingmaker. Trump-backed challenger Ken Paxton facing longtime incumbent John Cornyn for court and Senate seat in a runoff. In Dallas, here's ABC's Jim Ryan.
8: In the final round of campaign ads, current Texas Attorney General Ken Paxton has highlighted President Trump's support.
9: Trump gives his complete and total endorsement to America First patriot Ken Paxton.
8: But the incumbent isn't giving up on MAGA voters.
10: Senator John Cornyn has a proven record of supporting President Trump's agenda. Senator
8: Cornyn has heavily outspent Paxton to get to today's runoff. Paxton hopes that's outweighed by Trump's latest post on X, in which the president said Cornyn has been, quote, very disloyal to me. Jim Ryan, ABC News in Dallas-Fort Worth.
7: The U.S. military hitting Iranian missile sites and what it says are mine-laying ships in the Strait of Hormuz just as the Iranians arrive in Qatar for peace talks. ABC's senior political correspondent Rachel Scott has more from the White House.
11: The president's sending several mixed messages after insisting that Iran must turn over its stockpile of enriched uranium to the U.S. The president now says the country can do that, or preferably the U.S. can destroy it in Iran or at another agreed-upon location. But that's still a major sticking point, and Iran has not publicly agreed to that.
7: A deadly bus train crash in Belgium, leaving four people dead, including two kids.
12: The country's interior minister is calling this a tragic accident. Authorities telling ABC News that four were killed, two children, the bus driver, and a chaperone. Seven children were on the bus when it collided with the train just after 8 a.m. local time. And local media is reporting the bus was on its way to a special education school.
7: ABC's Maggie Rulli at the foreign desk. The Deep South bracing for another round of heavy rain and thunderstorms today following damaging storms over the weekend. Thousands returning home in Orange County, California as the threat of a massive chemical explosion abates. 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
7: Six men allegedly connected to a series of burglaries at star athletes' homes, including the homes of Travis Kelce and Patrick Mahomes, now under arrest in South America.
17: Back in 2024, the Chiefs were just minutes into a game when the thieves broke into Kelce's home and stole jewelry, watches, cash, and other luxury merchandise. Hours earlier, a burglary was reported at Mahomes' home. And the following month, authorities say the same crew targeted the home of Milwaukee Bucks player Bobby Portis during a game.
7: ABC's Hannah Patah. New Jersey Democrats expressing new concern about an ICE detention facility in Newark, where a hunger strike is now underway.
18: While attempting to tour the Delaney Hall Migrant Detention Facility in Newark, New Jersey Governor Mikey Sherrill says,
19: "We've been working with ICE to get into the facility. I was just denied that."
18: Senator Andy Kim visited Delaney Hall over the weekend, speaking with those inside.
20: You know, there is a woman that was pregnant that says she's not getting full OBGYN care. There's a woman that had a miscarriage that said that she did not get the care that she needed.
18: Delaney Hall is privately run with about 300 detainees. Mike Dubusky, ABC News.
7: Remember the K-Boys in Thailand? Well, another search is now underway for seven villagers trapped inside a flooded cave in the East Asian country of Laos. They had been looking for gold when heavy rain flooded the exit to the cave. Some of the same rescuers who helped in Thailand are said to be helping in Laos as well. I'm Sherry Preston, ABC News.
21: You think a ticket for not wearing your seatbelt is the worst that could happen? A fine, an inconvenience, a little embarrassment. 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Suddenly, a ticket doesn't seem so bad. That ticket? That was nothing. Click it. 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
2: Mostly cloudy skies and 64 degrees. Good morning. Here's a look at local news on the KGLO Morning News from the KGLO Newsroom. 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Memorial Day ceremonies taking place across North Central Iowa yesterday, including at Elmwood St. Joseph Cemetery in Mason City. Guest speaker was Ernie Martinez, who served in the U.S. Marine Corps from 1969 to 1975, with time served in Vietnam. He currently is in charge of the local Toys for Tots program and also helps strengthen North Iowa so the Minnesota veterans stand down. Martinez talked about the unpopularity of the Vietnam War when soldiers came home.
0: Vietnam was not a popular war and was not treated well when we was coming home. We served our country with honor, duty, and sacrifice. Still today, many Vietnam veterans wear the scars of war, either physically or emotionally. With the sound of my voice today, I want all Vietnam vets, welcome home. Hoorah!
2: Martinez says he wanted to continue serving his country after his time in the Marines, including his work with Toys for Tots.
0: We have served 12 counties over 10 years. We have given over 240,000 toys to about 50,000 kids. I believe that our service does not end when we take off the uniform, but when we lay to rest. From day one, it was never about me, but about serving others and serving this great country we live in today.
2: The event was sponsored by the Mason City Veterans Memorial Association. The 87th edition of the North Iowa Band Festival wrapped up on Monday, with numerous awards being handed out after Saturday's parade. This year's Band Festival King and Queen were Jonah Carson from Central Springs High School and Ava Benke from Lake Mills High School. Perennial marching band powerhouse Lake Mills claimed the Meredith Wilson Grand Champion Award, awarded to the high school marching band with the overall highest score. The festival's newest honor, Spirit of Meredith Wilson Award, was given to Gardner Hayfield Ventura for exemplifying great enthusiasm, devotion, and honor. In the float competitions, Curry's employees received the top honors in the Grand Marshal Award competition for the best use of the festival theme, creatively using the commercial steel doors and frames they make at the local plant. 43 North Iowa finished second, Clear Lake Bank and Trust finished third. For the Mr. Toot Award, presented to the entry with the most originality, artistic quality, and well-crafted design based on the theme of their choice, Joy Supply Company Party Rentals placed first. Bay City High School Summer Musical finished second. St. James Lutheran Church finished third. A Bay City man faces up to 50 years in prison after authorities accuse him of possessing child pornography. Criminal complaints filed late last week in Sergoto County District Court detail the search warrant being executed back on December 18th at the residence of 31-year-old Jonathan Glaw, where multiple electronic files were found that contained underage females engaged in sexual activity. Glaw was arrested on Friday and booked into the Sergoto County Jail on 10 counts of purchasing or possessing depictions of a minor in a sexual act, each charged a Class D felony, punishable by up to 5 years in prison. Glaw is due in court for his preliminary hearing on June 1st. The June 2nd primary is a week away, with a key race among five Republicans vying to succeed fellow Republican Kim Reynolds as governor. O.K. Henderson with more in this report.
7: The Republican candidates for governor have struck a common theme on the campaign trail, that Iowa's population has to start growing. Congressman Randy Feenstra has been promising to take Iowa to new heights.
1: We have to make sure that our communities are thriving, that when our kids graduate from high school, that there is a skill and a job waiting for them right away.
7: Businessman Zach Lane says population growth is the ultimate answer to the systemic issues Iowa faces.
22: You know, I'm all for low taxes, low regulation, but if our kids are leaving and our people are getting cancer, we're not winning. That's not a winning scenario in our state.
7: Lane suggests businesses in urban Iowa shouldn't be eligible for state grants and tax breaks, and those incentives all should go to businesses in rural areas. State Representative Eddie Andrews agrees.
23: You know, we have so many communities that there's nothing but an elevator there.
7: Pastor Brad Sherman boils Iowa's economic dilemmas down to this.
3: It's the big picture. We have to grow our population.
7: He suggests one solution is a farming shift to grow more of the food Iowans eat. Former state agency director Adam Steen says population loss can be reversed in rural areas.
4: We've got to be recruiting new business into the state of Iowa to capitalize on the infrastructure that we have.
7: Steen says promoting skilled trades like welding and plumbing would make the state cool again for young people looking for a place to live and raise a family. Radio Iowa, I'm O.K. Henderson.
2: Iowa Senate Ethics Committee has voted unanimously to dismiss a complaint against Democrat State Senator Zach Walls of Coralville, unless more evidence is submitted within 120 days. The complaint alleges Walls violated Senate ethics rules by overseeing political contributions when he worked as executive director of Next 50 Network. Republicans on the committee initially sought to refer the matter to the Iowa Ethics and Campaign Disclosure Board, but Democrats, including Senator Cindy Winkler, voted that down.
5: Based on the evidence before us, there is not clear and convincing evidence that Senator Walls violated Senate ethics rules. I move to dismiss the complaint.
2: Walls' lawyer says it's a politically motivated complaint filed by a supporter of his opponent in the Democratic primary for U.S. Senate. Walls thanked the committee for resolving what he calls a baseless complaint. KGLO News Time is coming up on 7:12. Back with more local news on the KGLO Morning News after this.
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2: Mostly cloudy skies and 64 degrees as the KGLO Morning News continues here on your hometown news station, AM 1300 KGLO. If hydrogen becomes a viable alternative to fossil fuels, Iowa may be in a position to benefit. Ryan Clark is Associate State Geologist with the Iowa Geological Survey, and he says recent research has shown that there are certain types of rocks that naturally generate hydrogen gas.
26: Once the rock type was sort of identified, then people started looking around the world, well, where are these rock types? And it turns out Iowa has quite a large volume of these rock types that can generate hydrogen. And to add on to that, there are some rocks that are kind of overlying those that are generating the hydrogen that could potentially trap and seal and accumulate a pool or a reservoir of hydrogen.
2: Clark says about half dozen companies have contacted the Iowa Geological Survey for information about what may be underground.
26: And once they have that, then they start building their models and kind of figuring out what are their next steps. And one of the next steps is doing seismic surveys. So essentially x-raying the earth from the surface, not drilling a hole or digging or anything.
2: Now that can make the exploration phase quite expensive. Hydrogen is an ingredient for fertilizer, and Clark says that appears to be the near-term market for hydrogen gas extracted from Iowa.
26: But in the long term, you know, it's viewed as a clean fuel source. So when you add hydrogen into a fuel cell, it generates electricity, and its exhaust is pure water.
2: Now, Clark, just like oil and natural gas extraction, estimated companies will have to drill up to 3,000 feet to get to hydrogen that's sitting underground. Clark says some lab experiments suggest injecting water into certain types of underground rocks could also generate hydrogen.
26: Nothing has been proven yet. There has not been any hydrogen production from geologic sources in the United States to this date. But there has been some active exploration in Iowa and in Kansas.
2: A company called Coloma has drilled exploratory wells in Webster County. Experts believe underground reservoirs of hydrogen may be found in a big continent area that stretches along the Great Lakes and through Minnesota, Iowa, Nebraska, and into northern Kansas. Fossil fuels are currently used to make the hydrogen used today to refine oil, produce fertilizer, treat steel, and make methanol, which is a major ingredient in plastic. The number of crashes and deaths in Iowa attributed to drivers being distracted by their smartphones continues to climb, and a study finds a simple free feature that's already on our phones could help to prevent many of those accidents. AAA Iowa spokesman Brian Ortner says the Do Not Disturb function can be activated in just seconds, and it may hold the key to curbing risky behavior while you're behind the wheel.
6: Just look on your phone. There should be in your settings a Do Not Disturb feature. And in some cases, on some phones, you can set up a message that, you know, if somebody sends you a text that says, hey, I'm driving, I'll message you when I'm done. Same thing when somebody calls you.
2: The AAA study found some drivers mistakenly think using the Do Not Disturb feature will limit access to music and navigation, which he says it won't.
6: Before the study, half the participants didn't know that there was a feature on their phone. 85% reported not knowing how to use it. And 65% didn't know it to be turned on automatically when driving was detected.
2: Federal studies show distracted driving contributes to about 9% of all fatal crashes. In 2024, distracted driving is blamed in more than 10,000 crashes in Iowa, according to the Governor's Traffic Safety Bureau. The AAA study found even drivers who knew about the Do Not Disturb button feature tended not to use it.
6: The younger drivers, those 18 to 24, who are more prone to using their phone for a lot more than just conversations, they tend to be more knowledgeable about the Do Not Disturb feature settings than older generations, but their confidence in the use of the phone suggests while driving they may not see it as a necessary feature.
2: Last year, Governor Reynolds signed the hands-free bill into law, which makes it illegal to hold your phone while driving, though using hands-free or voice-activated mode is still allowed. While the law took effect last July, law officers only started writing citations this past January. Baseball lovers and history buffs will get a double play in Des Moines this week. White Sherman Place will host an extensive exhibit of rare Iowa baseball artifacts for the special presentation by a state historian. Anna Kramer is the venue's development director and says the display in the art gallery will include Iowa's oldest known baseball card and an 1866 diary from the Mount Pleasant Hawkeyes, believed to be the oldest known piece of Iowa baseball memorabilia.
8: In the exhibit, we'll have memorabilia, pictures, knowledgeable docents. We'll have a table for each one of Iowa's Baseball Hall of Famers, and it'll just be a great way to learn about the history of baseball, how it came to Iowa, and some pretty cool connections with Hoyt Sherman Place.
2: Now, the one-day exhibit will include hundreds of baseball cards featuring Iowans, some who've went on to the show, and scores of lesser-known players. Denise Kramer says 2 to 27 Iowans have played in the major leagues.
8: There are 7 Iowa Hall of Famers in Cooperstown, so we'll have a table dedicated to each of those. We have some great poster boards with information, and then docents from across Iowa and a couple from across the country that are really knowledgeable about baseball as well. So there'll be someone at each table, and they can give you really detailed information about each of the Hall of Famers from Iowa.
2: The game of baseball has its origins in the Civil War as it spread rapidly through military camps. Soldiers learned the game during their downtime, and it carried in between encampments and brought it home after the war.
8: The Civil War was a reason that a lot of people found out about baseball. It was when they were playing it in the war, and then they brought it back to their respective states. And so that's really how it came to Iowa.
2: Now, the exhibit will be open from noon to 5 on Wednesday, while the presentation that's entitled Baseball's Origins, the Civil War's Role in Spreading the Game to Iowa begins at 7. The presenter is historian John Leopold, a professor emeritus of history and political science at Des Moines Area Community College. Admission to the exhibit and presentation are free thanks to funding through Humanities Iowa and the National Endowment for Humanities. /7:19 here at KGLO as we move into taking a look at the weather. Well, we'll see some scattered chances for some showers and storms throughout the next couple of days. And saw some showers move through north central Iowa, and actually looking at the radar at this hour, still have some scattered showers throughout the northern part of our listing area at this hour. So if you're heading north, might experience those. Looking ahead in the forecast, might see some additional scattered thunderstorms possible this evening, mainly here over northern Iowa. Severe risk is low, but only a few stronger storms may produce gusty winds and hail. Another round of scattered storms may develop late Wednesday afternoon into the evening over northern Iowa. Once again, the severe risk is low at this time. Keep your low weather for the rest of the day today. Calls for skies to be mostly sunny after this slight risk of scattered storms here early this morning, but skies will clear out later for this afternoon with a high of 89, southerly winds at 8 to 15. Tonight, a 40% chance of scattered storms, otherwise partly cloudy, a low of 58, winds are the south at 5 to 10. And those chances basically better as we move along through the evening and then into the overnight. Tomorrow, it's a slight chance for some scattered storms in the morning. Otherwise, a mix of clouds and sun with a high of 88. Winds of the north at around 5. Wednesday night, mostly clear, low 58. Northeast winds at 5 to 10. Thursday, mostly sunny with a high of 82. East winds at 8 to 15. Thursday night, partly cloudy, a low 54. Friday, partly cloudy with a high of 78. Friday night, partly cloudy, a low 53. Saturday, partly cloudy with a high of 76. Saturday night, partly cloudy, a low 51. Sunday, mostly sunny with a high 78. Sunday night, partly cloudy, a low 51. And Monday, mostly sunny with a high of 81. Record high for the state, 93 set back in 1967 and tied in 2018. The record low, 31 set back in 1961. Normal high for this time of the year is 73. The normal low is 51. We topped out at 86 degrees yesterday at about 4:30. Overnight low in Mason City was 62. Our 24-hour precipitation amount as of midnight last night was exactly a quarter inch here in Mason City. Sunrise this morning was at 5:40. The sun sets this evening at 8:41. As we're at this point, 15 hours. And a minute of daylight. Sky is starting to clear up in the western part of our listing area, but still, once again, seeing some light rain in the northern part of our listing area, including in Forest City at this hour. They are reporting a light rain shower in 64. It's 63 in Charles City, as well as in Hampton. 64, as we mentioned, in Forest City and Webster City and Clarion as well at 64. 65 in Fort Dodge. It is 67 in Estherville, 68 this hour in Algona. In Mason City, a south wind at 6, relative humidity at 80%. Barometric pressure is on the rise at 30.01 inches. So we have a mostly cloudy sky here at Radio Park, and we're at 64 degrees. 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
2: 11 straight and a trip to the finals. Good morning, I'm Jay Reynolds. Knicks have been on a roll over the last month. Last night they closed out the Eastern Conference Finals with a 37-point blowout in Cleveland. They complete a four-game sweep of the Cavs. Knicks led by as much as 40.

0: They win 130-93. That's 11 straight wins this postseason. Haven't lost since April 23rd.
1: To all the people out there in the world that's thinking that, hey, the winner out of OKC and the Spurs is going to be one of the teams that's going to win an NBA championship, they're lying, and the truth is nowhere near. Because the Knicks have a legit shot at winning the NBA championship.
0: ESPN analyst Kendrick Perkins. Knicks complete the sweep. They're into the NBA Finals for the first time since 1999, looking for their first title since 73. They'll get either the Spurs or the Thunder. That series tied 2-2 Game 5 tonight. On the ice, Carolina 3-2 overtime win in Montreal to take Game 3. Hurricanes with a 2-1 series lead. Vegas goes for a sweep of Colorado tonight in Game 4 in the West. Baseball, for the first time since September of 2024, we have a no-hitter. Three Houston pitchers combining to no-hit the Rangers in Arlington last night. Brewer starter Jacob Mizorowski takes a no-hitter to the sixth. He goes 7, two-hit ball, 12 strikeouts. Milwaukee beats the Cardinals 5-1. Nationals, 6 homers. They beat Cleveland 10-2. Cubs fall to the Pirates 2-1. That's 9 straight losses for Chicago. Reds hand the Mets a 4th straight loss. Phillies shut out the Padres 3-0. Orioles walked off the Tigers on Sunday. 3-run homer from Colton Cowser. Yesterday they went 13 with the Rays.
2: Cowser drives it right center field. That ball is back, and that ball is gone! What a weekend for Colton Cowser!
0: WBAL with the call. Orioles win 9-7 and 13. Yankees scored twice in the ninth and beat the Royals. Dodgers 5-3 over the Rockies.
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5: These are your political insights from ABC News. Tuesday, we'll see runoff elections for U.S. Senate candidates in Texas. GOP's John Cornyn is looking to win a fifth straight term, while AG Ken Paxton got President Trump's endorsement May 19th. Representative James Tallarico is the state's Democratic Senate nominee. New Jersey Governor Mikey Sherrill was denied entry Monday to Delaney Hall, Newark's ICE detention facility, where there is ongoing protesting and a hunger strike. Relatives scheduled to see their loved ones were also reportedly denied. Democratic New Jersey Congressman Rob Menendez Jr.
6: The reason they want to make this as hard as possible, they won't let the governor in, is because they don't want us to tell the stories of what's happening inside. Because when we tell the stories, everyone in New Jersey and people across the country realize this is not who we are as a country, but a reflection of who we are in this moment under the Trump administration.
5: A senior U.S. official tells ABC News a potential interim Iran agreement would include reopening the Strait of Hormuz and removing a U.S. blockade. I'm Stephanie Officer, ABC News.
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9: 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We have an update from ABC News here in about 30 seconds as we're at 7:30 here on KGLO, as we have a partly sunny sky, 64 degrees, looking for a high of 89 today. As skies will clear up throughout the rest of the day today. Might see some scattered storms, mainly overnight tonight. A low of 58 and a slight chance for an early scattered storm. Otherwise, probably the mostly cloudy on Wednesday with a high of 88. Currently 64 here at your hometown news station, AM 1300, KGLO at 7:30.
10: ABC News, I'm Sherry Preston. Polls now open in Texas, and the biggest of the runoff races being decided today puts incumbent Republican Senator John Cornyn against State Attorney General Ken Paxton. President Trump endorsed Paxton in his bid to unseat Cornyn. The winner faces Democratic nominee James Tallarico in November. A new message from Iran's supreme leader this morning declaring America will no longer have a safe place in the region. This after the U.S. hit Iranian targets in what's being described as self-defense strikes. Secretary of State Marco Rubio saying the Strait of Hormuz will be opened one way or another, with the U.S. and Iran still negotiating over a peace deal.
11: It's going to take a couple days to settle on, even down to the disagreements over a word, sentence. So we'll have to work through that.
10: A deadly train crash this morning in Belgium. A minibus carrying students to a school for special needs was hit on the tracks. Two of the students on the bus were killed. This is ABC News.
7: From Mason City to your hometown, we've got the information you need. 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
12: Butter and non-fat dry milk prices started the year in a deep slump, resulting in milk checks that didn't even cover costs for many areas. I'm Mark Oppold, our bottom line report as we resume trade after the holiday. According to dairy economists at CoBank, June Class 4 milk futures have climbed nearly $7 per hundred since New Year's, trading over $22. That's an unprecedented move, they say, in just 5 months. Further, analysts at CoBank point to two very different reasons. Number one, record butterfat exports that do continue. And two, strong protein demand, reducing supplies of butter and non-fat dry milk, things like used in yogurt, cottage cheese, and high-protein dairy shakes, all in high consumer demand. Summer milk checks and into the fall could be like an early Christmas. This is the Bottom Line Report. 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That's our bottom line to start trade this week. I'm Mark Oppold, wishing you a profitable day, a profitable week ahead.
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As moving to our first day here on the KGLO morning program with the services of ABC News, and we told you about a couple of different things right before the news update at the bottom of the hour from ABC. But let's kind of go into a few more details. Of course, we also have coming up here in this next half an hour, Iowa Almanac. We'll join Jeff Stein. He'll give us an idea of what happened or what's connected Iowa history-wise on this date at in about 10 minutes or so. Got a feature from the USDA coming up here in just a couple of moments. Of course, we've got sports coming up at about 7:50 or so. We'll tell you about the Twins opener with the four-game series that they had with Chicago White Sox last night. We've got softball coming up on KRIB tonight with Clear Lake and New Hampton at about 7:30 tonight. And that'll lead us up to the 8 o'clock hour. We'll have things such as local news, funeral announcements, weather. Of course, with ABC News, it's a newscast that lasts 5 minutes. So our local newscast each and every weekday morning will be starting at 5 after, so 6:05. Probably the biggest one that's a change is during the 7 o'clock hour with the KGLO morning news starting at 7:05 instead of at 7:11 like we used to have with

0: Okay, no. I mean, and everything else basically is the same. CBS, once again, no longer available, kind of like the program from 9 to 11, that, or 9 to midnight that we had here on KGLO for a number of years with Clyde Lewis. Clyde Lewis wasn't doing the show anymore for radio, so we had to figure something out. Basically, the same thing happened here with CBS News. CBS News went away, and we had to figure out what to do. And we gave the best possible, in my mind, at least the best possible option to fill in that gap with the ABC Radio News Network here. So, bottom of the hour updates from ABC. We'll have that just like we used to have with CBS News, and some other features that we'll be able to throw in that we weren't necessarily able to have with CBS News here through the years, so at least the last couple of years. So we'll be bringing you those here during the KGLO Bowling Program. And once again, the biggest, probably the biggest thing local news-wise is that we start the 7 o'clock news, the KGLO Bowling News, at 7:05 now instead of 7:11. So that kind of gets you up to date, and we'll be posting up some of the highlights of our broadcast schedule. You're probably on Facebook or on our website here in the next couple of days. But let's focus on a feature from the USDA. The arrival of the Rural Electrification Act could not have come at a more needed time in our rural American history, as the events of the Great Depression and the Dust Bowl. Yet the legislation not only turned the lights and power on in rural towns and counties through the agency created by this act, which is now the USDA's Rural Utility Service, opportunities to expand rural infrastructure and economic opportunity in those areas. Ron DeBain joins us to take a look at the 90 years of the Rural Electrification Act in this edition of Agriculture USA.
1: This month, the day that first generated the installation of electric power in many parts of rural America, the 90th anniversary of
2: the Rural Electrification Act.
1: It is a significant milestone, as through that legislation, rural communities, counties, and regions gained what would be the catalyst for economic development and agricultural innovation.
3: It was making sure that we had electrification for the entire United States, that the rural areas were included as well as the urban areas. And so through different cooperative associations and different arrangements and the ability to borrow money from the federal government, it allowed those co-ops to not only grow and expand those markets, but then to make sure that they are serving all of America.
1: I'm Rod Bain. Christopher McClain and Carl Elmshauser of USDA's Rural Utilities Service join us to discuss 9 decades of keeping the power on in rural America in this edition of Agriculture USA. What did many parts of rural America look like in 1936, the time the Rural Electrification Act was signed into law? According to USDA Rural Development Rural Utilities Service Assistant Administrator Christopher McClain,
4: in 1935-1936, only about 10% of American farmers had access to central station power. That meant that they would read books, or their kids would study their lessons by candlelight or kerosene lamps. They wouldn't have refrigeration. They'd have to pump water by hand. Moms in the household, if they wanted to cook, would have to lug some wood to have a wood-burning stove. Washing clothes would be done in a washboard and a tub. We wouldn't have electric washers and dryers and things like that.
1: Now, put that in the context of 1936. In the rural United States.
4: It was the time of the Great Depression. It was the time of the Dust Bowl. It was the time, the setting of the Grapes of Wrath. It was an extraordinarily difficult time to be able to eke out a living in rural communities when you did not have all of the modern conveniences of electricity.
1: It was May that year that Congress passed and President Franklin D. Roosevelt signed into law the Rural Electrification Act.
4: Just like the old mathematical truism that a negative times a negative equals a positive. So we could leverage the need to create jobs throughout the American economy and the need to bring electric services to rural areas through a program that made loans available to rural communities, and the Rural Electrification Administration, the predecessor of the Rural Utility Service, they went out around the country to tell farm families about electricity and about the ability to form rural electric cooperatives, which are consumer-owned businesses that

0: that make it possible for communities to take charge of their own destiny.
1: Over time, slowly but surely, rural America was electrified. Our U.S. Administrator Carl Elmsholzer provides additional context from a family perspective.
2: My father was born in 1934, and the Rural Electrification Act came about in 1936, and my father was out in rural Nebraska. And it wasn't then until 1952, when he's a senior in high school, that they finally had power to the farm. Now, there's a lot of different reasons why it took so long. Some of that was some reluctance on the part of my great-grandfather to put the electricity on the farm. But just thinking for me that in my father's lifetime, electrification came to America.
1: Yet even consider within the last seven decades of the 90-year Rural Electrification Act, the extent of advances of technologies on the farm operation itself and the farm household, of rural industrial opportunities, and of rural economies. The rural utilities service itself has grown over time to meet needs in rural America.
2: Water and wastewater are water and environmental programs. Reconnect in the telecommunications programs.
1: And looking at the next 90 years, rural electrification and utilities will serve as what Elmsholzer and McLean consider lifeblood for rural communities and counties, with innovations in the tech and artificial intelligence space, fostering the next phases of rural economic development, speed, and efficiency.
0: Every time the Rural Utility Service under the Rural Electrification Act invests funding into loans to support rural electric utilities, we are ensuring that the system remains reliable, remains resilient, and it remains efficient so that it can stay affordable for rural consumers.
1: This has been Agriculture USA. I'm Rod Bain, reporting for the U.S. Department of Agriculture in Washington, D.C.
3: Thank you, sir. 7:43 here at KGLO. We've got the Iowa Almanac coming up, and we also have sports right around the corner here on KGLO.
4: With a wide variety.
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4: The Duke of the Screen. 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More than 200 amazing full-color photos document the damage and the recovery. 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Marion Robert Morrison was born on May 26, 1907, in Winterset. The son of Clyde and Molly Morrison, Marion weighed 13 pounds at birth. At the age of 9, the family moved to California, where Clyde Morrison worked as a pharmacist. At the time, Marion had a dog named Duke, and soon he adopted that as his nickname as well. Duke Morrison got a football scholarship to the University of Southern California, but a surfing accident cut his athletic career short. The coach knew the movie director John Ford, and as a favor to the coach, Ford hired Duke as a prop boy and extra so he could afford his tuition. Soon, Duke was regularly seen on the big screen, and for his first starring role in 1930, director Raoul Walsh suggested that Duke change his name. And that's how the world came to know John Wayne. His breakthrough film came in 1939 in the movie Stagecoach, and he soon became well known for westerns and war movies. John Wayne won the Best Actor Oscar in 1969 for his performance in the movie True Grit.
12: Young fella, if you're looking for trouble, I'll accommodate you.
4: He played the lead in 142 film appearances over his nearly 50-year screen career. He died of cancer in 1979. John Wayne was celebrated through the John Wayne Birthplace Museum in Winterset. The $2.5 million, 5,000-square-foot facility is proof of the devotion the town still has for its native son, who was born as Marion Morrison on this date in 1907. And that's Iowa Almanac for May 26th. There's more online at iowaalmanac.com. Until tomorrow, I'm Jeff Stein.
3: Thanks, Jeff. 748 here at KGLO's. A look at sports is next.
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0: It is time to take a look at KGLO Sports as we are coming up on 7:52. The Minnesota Twins started a four-game series of the Chicago White Sox on Monday afternoon, and let's get the report.
1: Well, it was a gorgeous day on the south side of Chicago, a Memorial Day matinee between two teams separated by just a half game in the American League Central standings. The Twins trying to get back to 500 at 26-27. The White Sox trying to get over 500 at 26-26. Brooks Lee pounded a first-inning home run to give the Twins a 1-0 lead. But on the first pitch he saw, Munetaka Murakami, his league-high 18th home run in the bottom of the first, it was a 1-1 tie. After Zebby Matthews walked Tristan Peters on four pitches to open the second, Drew Romo saw one pitch and knew what to do with it. And the first pitch instead is golfed high in the air to right field. Martin's back at the base of the wall. He leaps, and it's into the bullpen for a home run. What I tell you about the slash and run part of the lineup? Instead, the catcher, Drew Romo, belts one over the wall, and that was it for the scoring. The Twins would have some opportunities. Most of them, though, came with two outs. They had just one hit with a runner in scoring position, and that was Alex Jackson in the second inning, and Orlando Arcia was thrown out at home plate on that play. It was a combination of Anthony Kay, Grant Taylor, Brian Hudson, and Sir Anthony Dominguez with the save as the Twins fall by the final score of 3-1 to the White Sox in game one of a four-game series. All right here on your home for Twins baseball.
0: Game two will be at 6:40 tonight, 6 o'clock pregame show here on KGLO. And at the same times for tomorrow night for game three, Thursday is an afternoon game. As, of course, we had Memorial Day yesterday, and I'm sure I'm not the only one that has my days confused. But Thursday, 12:30 pregame, 1:10 the first pitch here on KGLO. Then Twins go back out east. They go back to Pittsburgh for a three-game series for the weekend, 5:40 first pitch on Friday, Saturday at 3:05 first pitch, and then Sunday at 12:35 first pitch here on KGLO. High school baseball last night, it was St. Ansgar Crestwood 18-5. Dartmouth Butler beat Northwood Kensett 4-0. High school softball last night, it was Dartmouth Butler over Northwood Kensett 9-0. 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And KRIBAM.com is Clear Lake hosts New Hampton. Both teams season openers. Pregame at about 7:15. The first pitch is at about 7:30 on KRIB. Boys State Golf gets underway today at three different locations. Class 1A teams will be at the Westwood Golf Course at Newton. And St. Ansgar is the lone team that is qualified for state golf in any of the three spring classes. From our listing area, St. Ansgar, Coon Rapids, Barrie, Glenbrook, Rhinebeck, Earlham, South Wittesheek, Harris Lake Park, East Marshall, Sigourney, Winfield, Mount Union, Boyden, Holwood, Bynum, and Woodbury Central. 2A at South Hills Golf Course in Waterloo, at Appleton, Parkersburg, Grundy Center, Waterloo, Columbus, Clarinda, Marcus Meriden, Cleghorn, Remsen Union, Shenandoah, Unity Christian of Orange City, Central Lyon, Rock Valley, Central Lee, Regina of Iowa City, and Minneapolis. And in 3A, they're at Gates Park in Waterloo. The teams that are qualified there, Marion, Solon, Independence, MOC Floyd Valley, Okoboji, Spencer, Des Moines Christian, Knoxville, Pella, North Polk, and Ballard. Girls Regional Soccer gets underway tonight with the first round matches in Class 1A. Basically, brackets of 12 schools, so a couple of entry round games in. Hampton Dumont Cal will be at Charles City. In one first-round game tonight, the winner of that will go to Iowa Falls Alden on Thursday. The other side of the bracket, Garden Heathfield, Ventura, and Clear Lake received a bye to the quarterfinals. Actually, that's in that same side of the bracket as Hampton, Dumont, Cal, Charles City, and Iowa Falls. The other side of the bracket has South Tama County at Central Iowa United. The teams that received byes, Colfax Bingo, Grundy Center, Glenbrook Rhinebeck, and Grandview Christian. Iowa State receiver Evan Boyd says he's been focused on run blocking since joining the Cyclone program. Boyd began his career at Central Michigan before playing at Michigan State last season.
2: My ability to block, obviously, I think I take pride in that. You know, if I'm not blocking, I'm probably not going to get the ball. You know what I'm saying? So just taking pride in blocking and then, you know, what comes with that, well, you know, catching the football, stuff like that.
0: With the new coaching staff and so many new players, the receiver group is an interesting mix right now.
2: It's been cool. You know, you guys from every different level, trying to prove themselves. So, but, you know, everybody can play. You know, if you could play, you could play. So just the level of competition with that has been really good.
0: Cyclones will return to campus late this month to begin their summer workouts. Again, for the Minnesota Twins, they continue their four-game series of the White Sox in Chicago. 6:40 first pitch, 6 o'clock pregame show tonight and tomorrow night here on KGLO. The series wraps up on Thursday. The 12:30 pregame and a 1:10 first pitch here on KGLO. Friday, Saturday, Sunday, they travel to Pittsburgh, the Twins do. 5 o'clock pregame on Friday for the 5:40 first pitch. Saturday, it's a 2:30 pregame with a 3:05 first pitch. And then on Sunday, it's inside Twins at 11:30. The pregame at 12 and the first pitch at 12:35, all here this week on KGLO. Over on KRIB, it is Clear Lake softball in New Hampton tonight. That game at Lions Field. And the first pitch scheduled for 7:30. 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Friday, the Clear Lake girls softball team will take on Hampton Dumont Cal at home for Central Conference action. 7:30 pregame, or actually 7:30 with the first pitch, about 7:15 with the pregame on KRIB. Well, that wraps up the 7 o'clock hour of the KGLO morning program. The 8 o'clock hour on its way. We'll have CBS News, or pardon me. Boy, I didn't got to type that back in on my little schedule that I have. That helps me every morning. Once again, the transition from CBS to ABC News. We'll have that from 8 o'clock to 8:05. Our KGLO local news starts at 8:05. We'll have funeral announcements and weather. We will have managing for profit for Brownfield as well coming up. And after 8:30, it's Pet of the Week with Sybil Suka from the Humane Society of North Iowa. She'll be joining us a little bit after 8:30 this morning here on your hometown news station, AM 1300 KGLO. 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
9: From ABC News, Sherry Preston. More strikes launched on Iran, even as President Trump says a peace deal is near and Iranian officials arrive in Qatar for talks. From the White House, here's ABC's Rachel Scott.
10: U.S. Central Command describing the strikes as self-defense that targeted missile launch sites and Iranian boats that were attempting to put mines in the Strait of Hormuz. Secretary of State Marco Rubio saying the strait will be open one way or another, but did not provide details on how that would happen.
11: It's going to take a couple days to settle on even down to the disagreements over a word, sentence. So we'll have to work through that.
10: On Saturday, President Trump said a framework for a deal to end the war had been largely negotiated.
9: Iran's supreme leader declaring this morning America will no longer have a safe place in the region. Texas Senator John Cornyn had a safe seat, serving five terms until President Trump endorsed his opponent in today's primary runoff. ABC's Jim Ryan with more on the Republican fight in Dallas.
12: John Cornyn first got to the Senate in 2002 and has easily won re-election every 6 years. With financial backing from the likes of George W. Bush and Rupert Murdoch, he's considered an old-school conservative. Challenger Ken Paxton's war chest is filled with money from lesser-known but equally powerful donors who like his hard right leadership. leanings.
9: President Trump getting a medical and dental exam at Walter Reed today. It's his third dentist appointment in 5 months. In Southern California, thousands of people are being allowed back in their homes after the worst-case scenario of a catastrophic explosion at a chemical tank was averted. There's still a threat of a smaller explosion, so some are still being kept away.
13: I'm very, very optimistic moving forward that we're going to continue with this success. Everything is stabilizing, and we're going to get them home as soon as possible.
9: Orange County Fire Chief Craig Covery. Two children and two adults killed in Belgium today when a train collided with a minivan. You're listening to ABC News.
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9: More storms are expected in the south today after a brutal round over the holiday weekend.
18: Days of severe weather in the deep south, triggering flash flooding. The storms turning deadly near Hattiesburg, Mississippi. And in South Carolina, a woman was killed at a restaurant after authorities say strong winds sent a patio umbrella airborne, striking her in the neck.
9: That's ABC's Lindsay Tuckman. That restaurant had only opened one day earlier. A desperate search for seven people trapped inside a cave for the past week in the Southeast Asian country of Laos. ABC's Sophie Flay has that story.
19: Some 100 first responders are now joining the rescue effort, navigating narrow passages just 2 feet wide and recesses filled with muddy water.
20: Baba.
19: Among the rescuers, the divers who famously helped rescue children from a cave in Thailand in 2018. Back then, it took more than 2 weeks to rescue a dozen boys and their soccer coach trapped in a deep cave. Eventually, the boys had to be sedated, put in scuba gear, and taken out one by one while unconscious.
9: Musician Sonny Rollins has died. That's from his 1956 breakthrough album, Saxophone Colossus. Rollins performed for more than 50 years, had been in poor health recently, died at his home in Woodstock, New York. He was 95. Sherry Preston, ABC News.
21: I'm U.S. Transportation Secretary Sean Duffy. 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Make it a priority. Buckle up every time. 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
0: Sixty-six degrees under a partly cloudy sky. Good morning. Here's a look at local news this hour for the KGLO Newsroom. I'm Bob Fisher reporting. Memorial Day ceremonies took place across North Central Iowa yesterday, including at Elmwood St. Joseph Cemetery in Mason City. The guest speaker was Ernie Martinez, who served in the U.S. Marine Corps from 1969 to 1975, with time served in Vietnam. He currently is in charge of the local Toys for Tots program and also helps start the North Iowa Southern Minnesota Veterans Stand Down. Martinez talked about the unpopularity of the Vietnam War when soldiers came home.
23: Vietnam was not a popular war and was not treated well when we was coming home. We served our country with honor, duty, and sacrifice. Still today, many Vietnam veterans wear the scars of war, either physically or emotionally. With the sound of my voice today, I want all Vietnam vets, welcome home. Hoorah!
0: The event was sponsored by the Mason City Veterans Memorial Association. The 87th edition of the North Iowa Band Festival wrapped up Monday with numerous awards being handed out after Saturday's parade. This year's Band Festival King and Queen were Jonah Carson of Central Springs and Ava Benke of Lake Mills. Perennial Marching Band Powerhouse Lake Mills claimed the Meredith Wilson Grand Champion Award, awarded to the high school marching band with the overall highest score. The festival's newest honor, the Spirit of Meredith Wilson Award, was given to Gunnar Hayfield Ventura for exemplifying great enthusiasm, devotion, and honor. In the float competitions, Curry's employees received the top honors in the Grand Marshal Award competition for best use of festival theme, creatively using the commercial steel doors and frames they make at the local plant. 43 North Iowa finished second, Clear Lake Bank and Trust finished third. Then for the Mr. Toot Award, presented to the entity and to the entry, rather, with the most originality, artistic quality, and well-crafted design based on a theme of their choice. Joy Supply Company Party Rentals placed first. The Mason City High School Summer Musical finished second. St. James Lutheran Church finished third. A Bay City man faces up to 50 years in prison after authorities accuse him of possessing child pornography. Criminal complaints filed late last week in Cerro County District Court to tail the search warrant being executed back on December 18th at the residence of 31-year-old Jonathan Glaw, where multiple electronic files were found that contained underage females engaged in sexual activity. Glaw was arrested on Friday and booked to the Cerro County Jail on 10 counts of purchasing or possessing depictions of a minor in a sexual act, each charge a Class D felony, plus about 5 years in prison. Glaw is due in court for his preliminary hearing on the 1st of June. Republican candidates listed on the June 2nd primary ballot have struck a common theme that Iowa's population has to start growing. O.K. Henderson with more.
1: Congressman Randy Feenster has been promising to take Iowa to new heights.
2: We have to make sure that our communities are thriving, that when our kids graduate from high school, that there is a skill and a job waiting for them right away.
1: Businessman Zach Lane says population growth is the ultimate answer to the systemic issues Iowa faces.
7: You know, I'm all for low taxes, low regulation, but if our kids are leaving and our people are getting cancer, we're not winning. That's not a winning scenario in our state.
1: Lane suggests businesses in urban Iowa shouldn't be eligible for state grants and tax breaks, and those incentives all should go to businesses in rural areas. Former state agency director Adam Steen says population loss can be reversed in rural areas.
20: We've got to be recruiting new business into the state of Iowa to capitalize on the infrastructure that we have.
1: Steen says promoting skilled trades like welding and plumbing would make the state cool again for young people looking for a place to live and raise a family. Radio Iowa, I'm O.K. Henderson.
0: Yeah, the Senate Ethics Committee has voted unanimously to dismiss a complaint against Democrat State Senator Zach Walls of Coralville unless more evidence is submitted within 120 days. The complaint alleges Walls violated Senate ethics rules by overseeing political contributions when he worked as executive director of Next 50 Network. Republicans on the committee initially sought to refer the matter to the Iowa Ethics and Campaign Disclosure Board, but Democrats, including Senator Cindy Winkler, voted that down.
24: Based on the evidence before us, there is not clear and convincing evidence that Senator Walls violated Senate ethics rules. I move to dismiss the complaint.
0: Walls' lawyer says it's a politically motivated complaint filed by a supporter of his opponent in the Democratic primary for U.S. Senate. Walls thanked the committee for resolving what he calls a baseless complaint. If hydrogen becomes a viable alternative to fossil fuels, Iowa may be in a position to benefit. Ryan Clark is associate state geologist for the Iowa Geological Survey and says recent research has shown there are certain types of rocks that naturally generate hydrogen gas.
25: Once the rock type was sort of identified, then people started looking around the world, well, where are these rock types? And it turns out Iowa has quite a large volume of these rock types that can generate hydrogen. And to add on to that, there are some rocks that are kind of overlying those that are generating the hydrogen that could potentially trap and seal and accumulate a pool or a reservoir of hydrogen.
0: Clark says about half a dozen companies have contacted the Iowa Geological Survey for information about what may be underground. Hydrogen is an ingredient for fertilizer, and Clark says that appears to be the near-term market for hydrogen gas extracted from Iowa. A company called Coloma has drilled exploratory wells in Webster County. Experts believe underground reservoirs of hydrogen may be found in a mid-continent area that stretches along the Great Lakes and through Minnesota, Iowa, Nebraska, and into northern Kansas. Fossil fuels are currently used to make the hydrogen used today to refine oil, produce fertilizer, treat steel and make methanol, which is a major ingredient in plastic. The number of crashes and deaths in Iowa attributed to drivers being distracted by their smartphones continues to climb, and a study finds a simple free feature that's already on our phones could help to prevent many of those accidents. AAA Iowa spokesman Brian Ortner says the Do Not Disturb function can be activated in just seconds and may hold the key to curbing risky behavior behind the wheel.
3: Just look on your phone. There should be in your settings a Do Not Disturb feature. And in some cases, on some phones, you can set up a message that, you know, if somebody sends you a text that says, hey, I'm driving, I'll message you when I'm done. Same thing when somebody calls you.
0: The AAA study found some drivers mistakenly think that using the Do Not Disturb feature will limit access to music and navigation, but it won't. And baseball lovers and history buffs will get a double play in Des Moines this week as Hoyt Sherman Place will host an extensive exhibit of rare Iowa baseball artifacts with a special presentation by a state historian. Anna Kramer is the venue's development director and says the display in the art gallery will include Iowa's oldest known baseball card and an 1866 diary from the Mount Pleasant Hawkeyes, believed to be the oldest known piece of Iowa baseball memorabilia.
4: In the exhibit, we'll have memorabilia, pictures, knowledgeable docents. We'll have a table for each one of Iowa's Baseball Hall of Famers, and it'll just be a great way to learn about the history of baseball, how it came to Iowa, and some pretty cool connections with Hoyt Sherman Place.
0: The one-day exhibit will include hundreds of baseball cards featuring Iowans, some who went to the majors, and scores of lesser known players. The game of baseball has its origins in the Civil Wars that spread rapidly through military camps. Now, the exhibit will be open from noon to 5 tomorrow, Wednesday. On the presentation, Baseball's Origins, the Civil War's Role in Spreading the Game to Iowa, begins at 7 p.m. The presenter is historian John Leopold, a professor emeritus of history and political science at Des Moines Area Community College. Admission to the exhibit and presentation are free thanks to funding through Humanities Iowa and the National Endowment for Humanities. That is a look at local news this hour. From the KGLO Newsroom, I'm Bob Fisher reporting. A look at funeral announcements and other are coming your way next.
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0: GLO brought to you the courtesy of Major Erickson Funeral Home in Mason City. Providing families with a lasting tribute to someone they've lost, trust Major Erickson Funeral Home, honoring loved ones since 1863. Alvin Anderson, 98 of Clemmy, passed away on Monday, May 18th at Concord Care Center in Garner. Funeral services at 1:30 this Wednesday at the Cataldo Funeral Chapel in Garner. Burial will be at the Concord Township Cemetery in Garner. Visitation will be held 1 hour prior to the services at the funeral chapel for 98-year-old Alan Anderson of Clemmy. Lois Calloway, 86 of Highland, Illinois, formerly a Brit, passed away on Friday at St. Joseph Hospital in Highland. Funeral service at 10:30 Friday at this Friday at the First Lutheran Church in Brent. Burial will be in the Evergreen Cemetery. Visitation 4 to 6 on Thursday at the Cataldo Funeral Home in Brent, and will continue 1 hour prior to the services at the church for 86-year-old Lois Calloway. Grace Louise Piper, 84, passed away at her home on Friday, May 22nd, surrounded by loved ones. Funeral services We had 11 o'clock on Thursday, May 28th, at the Hogan Brevermore Colonial Chapel in Mason City. Visitation will be from 4 to 6 on Wednesday at the Hogan Brevermore Colonial Chapel for 84-year-old Grace Louise Piper. Larry Dean Hoffman, 84, of Clear Lake, passed away on Friday at the Rockwell Community Nursing Home. Funeral service, 10:30 on Wednesday morning at Ward Vance Lake Colonial Chapel in Clear Lake. Visitation will take place 1 hour prior to the service from 9:30 until 10:30 for 84-year-old Larry Dean Hoffman. Roger Leroy Haringey, 86, of Clear Lake, passed away last Monday, May 18th. Funeral service to be held at 11 a.m. on Tuesday, June 2nd at the Clear Lake United Methodist Church. Military honors will be conducted by members of the Clear Lake VFW Post 4868. Visitation will be held at the church from 10 to 11 prior to the service. Ward Vance Lake Colonial Chapel is in charge of the arrangements. Jerome Jerry Stokesbury, 83, of Mason City, passed away peacefully at his home on Tuesday, May 19th. Funeral service, Saturday at 10:30, May 30th, at the Major Erickson Funeral Home. Visitation will be held prior to the service from 9 to 10:30 at Major Erickson Funeral Home. That's today's look at funeral announcements here on KGLO. Funeral announcements brought to you as a courtesy of Major Erickson Funeral Home in Mason City. Weather comes your way next here on your hometown news station, AM 1300 KGLO.
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0: Hey, 20 here on KGLO as we take a look at the weather situation at this point. Those skies have started to clear up here throughout North Central Iowa. Those rain chances, well, I want to look at the radar here before I dismiss all the rain in the area as we get that radar up here. And it looks like the very far northern reaches of our listing area might have some scattered showers, but otherwise, for the most part, the chances for rain have come to a conclusion throughout the listing area. So skies will continue to clear up here throughout the rest of the day, as we will have 89 for a high. Winds out of the south at 8 to 15. For tonight, a chance for scattered storms, mainly overnight, otherwise partly cloudy, a low of about 58. Southerly winds at 5 to 10. Partly cloudy tomorrow.

0: found a 20% chance of a scattered storm, 88 for a high. Northwest winds at around 5. Wednesday night, mostly clear, a low of 58, with winds on the northeast at 5 to 10. Thursday, mostly sunny, with a high of 82, east winds at 8 to 15. Thursday night, partly cloudy, a low of 53, southeast winds at 5 to 10. Friday, partly cloudy, with a high of 81, southeast winds at 5 to 10. Friday night, partly cloudy, a low of 53. Saturday, partly cloudy, with a high of 80. Saturday night, partly cloudy, a low of 52. Mostly sunny Sunday with a high of 78. Sunday night, mostly clear, low of 52. Monday, mostly sunny with a high of 80. Looking around the region at this hour, skies are turning mostly sunny as we look at statistics across the area. As temperatures ranging from 64 Forest City and Hampton, it is 66 in Charles City. It is 68 in Clarion and Fort Dodge, 69 in Estherville, 70 in Algona and Webster City. In Mason City at this hour, we have a south wind at 9. Relative humidity at 81%. Barometric pressure is on the fall at an even 30 inches. So we have mostly sunny skies and 66 degrees here at your hometown news station, AM 1300 KGLO, streaming live online as well at KGLOAM.com. We have a look at managing for profit from the Brownfield Network coming up here in just a couple of moments. We will also be right after the bottom of the hour. We've got an update from ABC News. Yeah, I'm probably just going to accidentally say CBS for a few weeks here until we get used to ABC News being on airwaves here at KGLO. But we'll have the pet of the week. Sybil Sukup is due in here in about 10 minutes or so, maybe a little bit less than 10 minutes, here in your hometown news station, AM 1300 KGLO.
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5: Hey, it's Chris Atterbury. It's the Twins and the White Sox, game two of this four-game series in the AL Central. Joe Ryan gets the ball tonight opposite right-hander Sean Burke. We're on the air at 6 o'clock, 6:40. 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
8: Sugar producers are in crisis. I'm Nicole Heslip with Managing for Profit on Brownfield. Sugar beet growers have been planting a crop this season they don't know will bring a profit. It's a combination of old trade policy, inflation, and a lack of policy change.
9: You're not looking at just this year. It's cumulatively over the past 2 or 3 years that's been very, very challenging and a struggle.
8: Coming up, we'll hear more about the factors threatening the future of U.S. sugar production. That's next. I'm Brownfield.
10: Email from school. How about the incident today?
11: Scary.
10: Tell me about it. Did you have any idea that was going on?
11: None. 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Did you have a clue?
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8: Shauna Rita with Ag Risk Policy Center at North Dakota State University tells Brownfield sugar imports in the U.S. have been operating under a system designed more than three decades ago.
9: In 1994, there was, with the WTO, they set up a two-tiered system, one where you have lower tariffs in quota, and you have a much higher over-quota rate, and that was about 15.36 cents per pound. That over-quota rate was intended to be prohibitive. And inflation, particularly over the past 5 years, has been very, very high, as we all know. That has eroded the protective value of that tariff. We have had the prices themselves be very, very weak, below break-even prices for our sugar beet producers, and this has really hurt the industry.
8: American Sugar Beet Growers Association President Clint Hagen is a fifth-generation farmer from Michigan.
12: We used to be able to grow an acre of sugar beets for, say, $900 an acre, $1,000 an acre, and that's just skyrocketed. We're in that $1,500 an acre range now. The face of agriculture right now, and it doesn't matter if you're in sugar beets or edible beans or wheat, obviously it's the input side of things, especially now when things are really becoming just that much more volatile for us.
8: Hagen tells Brownfield several sugar processors have shuttered in recent years. And some growers are cutting back on planted acres this season.
12: Every sugar beet grown across the country is part of a cooperative. So the farmers own the factories. They own right from the seed all the way until that sugar's in the bag. We're picking up all those added costs on the farm, but we're also picking up all those added costs in our factories. So between labor and fuel and everything that goes into extracting that sugar, we're getting hit twice on this thing as a sugar beet industry, and it's really been devastating.
13: Arita says two-tiered imports reached record levels in 2024, and that trend is likely to continue without action.
9: We can likely see that surge even higher than what they already are now. Congress, both bipartisan, have raised these concerns, and they are calling for what they call a Section 301 action by the U.S. Trade Representative. It would entail an investigation into unfair trade practices, and they want to do this investigation on other sugar-producing countries to look at whether that their unfair trade practices are hurting our sector.
13: He says out-of-quota sugar imports have jumped 700% since 2018. I'm Nicole Haslip with Brownfield.
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16: ABC News, I'm Sherry Preston. Attacks in the middle of a ceasefire in the Middle East. The Pentagon says it launched strikes on missile launch sites in Iran, even as talks between the U.S. and Iran continue. ABC News Chief Global Affairs Anchor Martha Raddatz.
17: Days of talks, which we've had days of talks before, it's over and over, it repeats itself. The thing that's astonishing to me is those so-called defensive strikes. Of course, we all heard they had obliterated these missile sites, that all of that was not a threat anymore because we had gotten rid of the Navy and everything else.
16: Runoff election day in Texas, and the big one is on the Republican side of the Senate race. Incumbent John Cornyn faces Attorney General Ken Paxton. He has the backing of President Trump. Thousands of people getting to go home in Southern California, with emergency officials now saying there is no more threat of a large explosion at an Orange County chemical storage tank. Two kids among the four dead after a train hit a school bus in Belgium. This is ABC News.
14: From Mason City to your hometown, we've got the information you need. 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
1: 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And Sybil Sukup joins us, as she typically does each and every Thursday at this Thursday. Jeez. It's the typical post Memorial Day. I've screwed up the day twice this week, or twice this morning already. This week as well. But
23: oh my goodness,
1: it's Memorial. You know, it happens to everybody after a holiday.
23: Well, then I have a confession to make.
1: Go ahead.
23: I would have been here a few minutes earlier,
1: but you thought it was Monday, didn't you?
23: Well, I was bebopping around the road, and my car just autopiloted down to the Humane Society.
1: All right, so it happens.
23: Mid-road, I had to turn around and do a three-point turn and head back this way.
1: It's that time of year.
23: I forgot where I was going.
1: That's fine. Not a problem at all. Not a problem at all. But you're here. That's the most important part. So we take this segment each and every Tuesday, a little bit after 8:30. And we have a little pet of the week and showcase the Humane Society of North Iowa. And did you have a good trip through the parade?
23: Well, yeah, I want to talk about the parade, my gosh.
1: Go right ahead. Go right ahead, then.
23: Well, we were

0: out of a big deal.
1: Wow. Okay.
0: Anyway.
1: You say so.
0: We had a really great time in the parade. Yeah. And the dogs had so much fun. I mean, you know, it's a mile and a half or so.
1: Right.
0: And I'll tell you, the lesson I learned here is that some of our dogs, we need some volunteers to come out and walk them more.
1: Okay.
0: Some of them pooped out about towards the end there. It got a little warm for them, yeah. And there were quite a few stops and lulls in the parade. Right. And we had been lined up so early you know, there was a lot of frolicking and playing and excitement before the parade even started. So by that last couple blocks, a couple of them laid down and were like, not getting up. But that's why we always have a trailer behind our van that we tow in the parade.
1: Just in case.
0: Just in case. So we can put the dog and their walker on the trailer. But everybody else finished strong, and we had a great time.
1: Nice.
0: And it was great because we have a lot of people that I'm so grateful for this. It's so nice. Mm-hmm. We're not throwing out candy because we have dogs. So, you know. But it's so nice, though, that when we walk by, there's so many people that will chap and clear.
1: Yeah.
0: Reverse
1: chap, it. Chap and clear.
0: Yep.
1: Yes.
0: Clap and cheer. give us a shout out. Say hi. Give us a wave. And we really appreciate that. It's, you know, sometimes our job can be a little thankless and, you know, and hard. And so it's nice when people give us that shout out, and we appreciate their support. We love seeing the faces of adopters and our friends out in the community.
1: Right.
0: So that was really nice as well. And then, of course, going back to the shelter, the dogs are just like ready for a nap.
1: Right.
0: But, you know, we are back open now today. And all of the dogs, if you saw a dog in the parade that you're like, wow, I need to go see that dog, we're open today for you to come see them. And one in particular I wanted to point out because this actually made me kind of sad. I noticed that, you know, I always see pictures of all the dogs that are there in the parade. And I recalled, I mean, I just could look at the website and see this. But last year we brought a dog with us to the parade named Kringles, a beautiful husky. And he was there at the parade this year too.
1: Aww.
0: I know. So Kringles came into our care in January of 2025.
1: Wow.
0: So it's been a year and a half. He is a husky. He quite boldly and loudly sings the song of his species. Ow! I mean, it's not even a howl. It's a yip and a yowl.
1: Right.
0: Like the husky song is one like no other. Husky people know this song, though, and they enjoy it. Like, no... You know, most people do not, but husky people do. But Kringles is such a beautiful husky. He's got that typical husky look, and then he's got the bluest of blue eyes. I mean, if you look at our website, his picture, you can kind of see a beautiful profile of him.
1: Mm-hmm.
0: And he is just, he is a gorgeous boy. And look, his profile picture was taken in the winter. So that's kind of indicative of how long he's been with us. But he, you know, he doesn't care being in the kennel too much because he's a husky. Huskies are high energy, high active, and smart dogs. They're a working breed dog. They're meant to work. And in a shelter environment, there's just not work for them to do.
1: Right.
0: And so we need people to come out. We have a lot of huskies in the shelter. We need people to come out and specifically walk those huskies. If you're a little overwhelmed about getting them out of their kennels because they can be overwhelming, you go up to them and they're like, oh my gosh, are you here for me? Are you here for me? You know, yep, it can be a little overwhelming. We will be happy to help you get a dog, any dog, out of their kennel so you can get them out of the building. But, you know, dogs like Kringles, man, it's a bummer to see him in the shelter. But the staff, you know, we all love him. We all spend time with him. And there are, you know, several dedicated volunteers that come out specifically to walk him and some of the other dogs that have been with us for a longer period of time. But, you know, we love him, but we don't want to see him at the shelter anymore. We want him out of there along with all the other dogs. So, you know, huskies are, if that's your breed, come see us because, boy, we have a variety of huskies. And German Shepherd huskies is the other mix that we have in the shelter. And I think, you know, people get them when they're puppies because they're really cute.
1: Right.
0: But then they get older. And if you don't give huskies a regimented schedule, some, you know, boundaries and some, you know, discipline and you know, not discipline like you're naughty, but discipline like structure,
1: right.
0: They will make their own structure and not behave well. And then people get rid of them. But they're very smart.

0: you can teach an old dog new tricks, you know, or a young dog new tricks too. So I encourage people to come on out to the shelter and meet all of our dogs, but particularly the huskies. All the husky people come out and see us.
1: Yeah, if somebody's listening and, you know, they're not too up on, you know, dogs and whatnot, what would be the advantages of having a husky in your house?
0: A free fur carpet.
1: There you go.
0: No. Huskies are awesome. They are, first of all, they're a very loyal and loving breed. They love their owners, and they're very sweet and loyal to their owner. They are kind of the drama queens of the dog world. So they're the kind, but that makes them also kind of like, I call them the court jester of the world. They are, they make me laugh because they're the type of dog, if you say, you know, if they come to you and they're begging for a treat and you say no, most dogs would be like, well, and they walk away. A husky would be like, oh, and, you know, be really dramatic about it. And
1: you're doing good with your husky.
0: Yes, I've had a lot of practice because I hear it all the time, all day long. But a husky might be a really dramatic temper tantrum, you know?
1: Right.
0: Not all are like that, but of course. But huskies are just really fun characters of dogs. But they're also very active dogs. And so if you lead an active lifestyle or if you have kids that are, you know, not young kids. I wouldn't put a husky with like a two-year-old or something.
1: Sure.
0: Because huskies don't exactly know all their boundaries, you know. But if you have active, you know, young boys, young girls in that 7 and up range or so that can be respectful of a dog, that want to play and play ball and fetch all day long, all afternoon long, husky would make a great family pet. Going for walks, going, you know, on trips, hiking, that kind of stuff. They're great dogs for that. But huskies are just, they're beautiful. They're eye-catching dogs. When I see people out walking, a husky, it's like, woo, now I'm checking out your dog, not you. It's okay. Right. It's your dog. Don't get him mixed up. But, you know, they are, like I said, very cute. I mean, every dog is cute as a puppy.
1: Right.
0: Except for those Chinese Crested. Those are kind of...
1: Oops. Okay.
0: All dogs are cute as puppies. But, you know, puppies, like children, need to have structure and schedule. Some people just don't provide that. And certain breeds like huskies, German Shepherds, you know, they need that. And if they don't get that, then they will find a way to create their own boundaries and structure. And so, you know, we end up with a lot of huskies and German Shepherds at the shelter, unfortunately, because of that.
1: Right.
0: But, you know, I hope that, you know, if you're looking for that big, beautiful dog that kind of stands out in the crowd, these kind of dogs are that. But you got to know what you're getting into. You can't just get a dog based on their looks or based on, you know, their demeanor in the shelter. You got to know what you're doing with these dogs. Yeah.
1: So you went through Band Festival. Are you going through any other parades or any other events like that this summer?
0: We have a few more things coming up. Nothing nailed down just yet on dates. We've done the Clear Lake Parade before a couple of times, but don't anymore because it's too much for the dogs. It's such a long parade.
1: A lot of people, too.
0: A lot of people. There's a lot of stopping and going.
1: Right.
0: And the dogs tend... We always take into consideration, you know, the safety of our animals. How long are they out in the elements of being exposed to the sun? July 4th, it usually starts off cool. But if you're, you know, in the middle of 150 entries or something, you're not moving until later in the day, you know, later in the morning. And by the time you get moving, it can be pretty hot. And so, you know, the couple times we've done it, the dogs, it's been a little too much for the dogs. And then getting them over here and then getting them back. And so it's a great parade with great exposure, but. Yeah.
1: Totally understandable.
0: Yeah. We always take into consideration the welfare of our animals and their safety. Yeah.
1: Anything else you want to share with us before we let you go?
0: Just that, you know, it's officially summer now. Like, I feel like Memorial Weekend is the official launch of summer. And so the kids are kids sent to school now? I guess I don't know.
1: Some spots are. Mason City gets out Thursday, maybe. I double check me on that. But they're done at the end of this weekend.
0: Okay. So this is the time of year where two things happen. We get a lot more young kids at the shelter volunteering, and I'll get into that in a minute. And then we see a lot of more dog bites at home with kids. So, because the kids are home and the dogs are like, "What are you doing here, chomp?"
1: Yep.
0: One, we love when, you know, appropriately behaved and aged kids come out and volunteer at the shelter because it's summer and they have, you know, maybe nothing to do. So yeah, come on out. But we have a lot of rules, or, you know, basic rules about volunteering. 16 and up can volunteer without supervision, but 16 and 17 year olds need to have mom or dad or guardian sign off on the visitor form that says it's okay, because they're a minor, that they can be volunteering unsupervised at the shelter. 16 and under do need to come with somebody who's 18 or older, whether that be a parent, grandma, your babysitter, you know, whomever, an older sibling, just needs that parental guardian sign off. And we have a visitor form that details all that on our website under forms. Also, when visiting, make sure you wear appropriate footwear. If you're going to come walk dogs, don't wear slides, don't wear Crocs. Where those are shoes that our big dogs love, especially Crocs, that foamy texture. Oh man, they love that texture to chew on.
1: Absolutely.
0: It's a great toy. So wear tennis shoes that the dogs aren't going to pull you out of. And so those are the two big things. Make sure you're of the right age, have the right paperwork, and wear the right shoes. And then come on out, please. Number two, the dog bites. So we see it a lot that kids that are home, you know, for the summer and mom and dad are off at work. Maybe they're, you know, inviting a lot of friends over and the dog, the family dog doesn't know the friends, and maybe the kids are wrestling around. Someone gets bit. You know, it happens a lot, especially in the months of May and June and July. So it's really important. I'm talking to the parents in this case. Make sure that your dog is current on rabies vaccine, because if they are not, and even if sometimes they are, they will always have to be quarantined at the Mason City Stray Animal Shelter. But sometimes if they are current on rabies vaccine, animal control might allow them to quarantine at home if you have the ability to keep them, you know, confined. It just depends on the severity of the bite, if there's a bite history, that kind of stuff. But keep your pet safe and talk to your kids about, you know, introducing people to your dog and not leaving doors open to allow your dog to roam and wander and be stray. So, you know, have these conversations with the kids when they're home this summer and keep your pets safe. Keep them out of the shelter. We love your pets, but we don't want to see them.
1: If people need more information, head to the website.
0: Yeah, so their website for all of our adoptable animals and all of our information about volunteering at the shelter can be found at hsni.org. That's HSNI is at Humane Society NorthIowa.org. We also have a tab there called Animal Control, and that is for the Mason City Stray Animal Shelter, which is owned by the city of Mason City, but co-located and managed by the Humane Society. And it labels everything on there about missing animals, stray animals, bite case information. All of that is city stuff, but it's managed through the Humane Society. So that tab and information is on there as well.
1: Lots of information there. So
0: yeah.
1: All right. We'll talk to you next week.
0: Sounds great. Thank you.
1: Thank you very much. Sybil Sukup with the Humane Society of North Iowa here on your hometown news station, AM 1300 KGLO. 8:50, we'll take a check of sports to wrap up the morning program after this.
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14: 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The Ohio River is an important part of American agriculture history. It's a 981-mile river that flows from Pittsburgh, Pennsylvania, to the mouth of the Mississippi near Cairo, Illinois. It's the third largest river by discharge volume in the U.S., and it is the largest tributary by volume to the Mississippi. It's also the sixth oldest river on the North American continent. The river flows through or along the border of six states, and its drainage basin includes parts of 14 states. It's the source of drinking water for 5 million people. That's today's American Agriculture History Minute. I'm Mark Oppel.
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0: the Twins started a four-game series with the Chicago White Sox yesterday afternoon. Let's get the details.
1: Well, it was a gorgeous day on the south side of Chicago in Memorial Day matinee between two teams separated by just a half game in the American League Central standings. The Twins trying to get back to 500 at 26-27. The White Sox trying to get over 500 at 26-26. Brooks Lee pounded a first-inning home run to give the Twins a 1-0 lead. But on the first pitch he saw, Munetaka Murakami, his league-high 18th home run in the bottom of the first, it was a 1-1 tie. After Zebby Matthews walked Tristan Peters on four pitches to open the second, Drew Romo saw one pitch and knew what to do with it. And the first pitch instead is golfed high in the air to right field. Martin's back at the base of the wall. He leaps, and it's into the bullpen for a home run. What'd I tell you about the slash and run part of the lineup? Instead, the catcher, Drew Romo, belts one over the wall, and that was it for the scoring. The Twins would have some opportunities. Most of them, though, came with two outs. They had just one hit with a runner in scoring position, and that was Alex Jackson in the second inning, and Orlando Arcia was thrown out at home plate on that play. It was a combination of Anthony Kay, Grant Taylor, Brian Hudson, and Sir Anthony Dominguez with the save as the Twins fall by the final score of 3-1 to the White Sox in game one of a four-game series. All right here on your home for Twins baseball.
0: 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The first pitch at about 7:30 on KRIB. Boys State Golf gets underway today. The only area team, school with area golfers on it is St. Ansgar. They qualified as a team for the 1A state tournament at the Westwood Golf Course in Newton. St. Ansgar will be challenged by Coon Rapids Berg, Glenbeck, Rhinebeck, Earlham, South Winneshiek, Harris Lake Park, East Marshall, Sigourney, Winfield, Mount Union, Boyden Hole, Woodbine, and Woodbury Central. 2A golfers are at the South Hills Golf Course in Waterloo. 3A will be at Gates Park in Waterloo. Well, that puts a wrap on the KGLO morning program for today. Of course, we've got the midday report coming up at 12:05 with the local news. 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
3: From ABC News, I'm Sherry Preston. The Iranians arrive in Qatar for peace talks. Marco Rubio says the Strait of Hormuz will be open again soon, and yet the U.S. military striking Iranian missile launching sites overnight. ABC Chief Global Affairs Correspondent Martha Raddatz has more on what some say has been muddled messaging from the White House.
4: They've said the ceasefire is not broken. Any military official I know and talked to said that ceasefire was broken about 3 or 4 weeks ago when there was firing across. But they want to keep this low. We're making progress, but we don't know actually what that progress is. And remember, the nuclear facilities were the key to this, and they seem to be putting that off more and more.
3: Israel's military clashing with Iranian-backed Hezbollah militants in Lebanon. One strike killed at least 12 people, including several members of one family. Two children and two adults killed when a train hit a bus in Belgium today. ABC's Maggie Rooley is at the foreign desk.
5: Seven children were on the bus when it collided with the train just after 8 a.m. local time. And local media is reporting the bus was on its way to a special education school. Now, there were no additional injuries, and the accident happened about 15 miles north of the Belgian capital of Brussels, where the bus can be seen now lying on its side. This morning, the president of the EU, Ursula von der Leyen, says she's heartbroken and that today Europe grieves with Belgium.
3: No catastrophic explosion at a failing Southern California chemical tank after officials said their worst-case scenario was averted. ABC's Alex Stone.
6: This would have been a huge chemical explosion, and it would have set off likely other chemical explosions from other tanks that are around it and at other properties around the aerospace manufacturing center. So, yeah, this would have been a big deal.
3: There's still the threat of a much smaller explosion. Republican Senate runoff in Texas today. Longtime incumbent John Cornyn taking on Attorney General Ken Paxton. You're listening to ABC News.

0: Welcome back to The Ramsey Show in the Fairwinds Credit Union Studio. I am Rachel Cruz hosting this hour with my good friend and Ramsey personality, Jay Warshaw. And we're hanging out, taking your calls, having a good time. So if you have a question, call us at 888-825-5225. All right, let's go to Christy in Baltimore. Hi, Christy. Welcome to the show.
1: Hi, Rachel. Hi, Jade. How are you doing?
0: We're doing great. How can we help?
1: Okay, so we started a small business, my husband and I, about 1 year ago. And it is a faith-based business. I make candles. And obviously, we are in the red. We filed our taxes for last year, and we were in the red about $7,000 to $8,000.
0: Oh, wow.
1: Which of course comes out of our, you know, income. So we've been having a little debate about whether we should, you know, part of this business that I wanted to start was, you know, to give back to God and to our church. So even though we're in the red, I want to still give money to our church out of our revenue, not necessarily our profit.
0: Okay.
1: And
0: so yeah. And by give money, do you mean like a tithe for your family, or you're doing this as a donation of what you make to go back to the church? Just that's part of your business model.
1: Right. As part of our business model, because
0: okay.
1: We do tithe to our church already
0: okay.
1: on a weekly basis. So this would be above that, but coming out of the business.
0: Are you guys able to absorb losing $78,000?
1: Well, it's $7,000 to $8,000, not
0: $78,000. Oh, my gosh. I thought you said $78,000, and I was about to say, Christy, we got to re-examine some stuff
1: here. Problem.
0: Oh, my gosh. That helps a little bit. Okay, that helps a little bit.
1: Yeah.
0: Then my question is, can you absorb, I mean, let's say you give the church $2,000, so that means if you're already in the whole $8,000, that would cause you to be in the whole $10,000 at that point.
2: Mm-hmm.
0: Can y'all absorb $10,000 loss for a hobby that you love?
1: I think we can. And this is like another part of this piece. I want to quit my job, not for the business, but to focus on our family
0: okay. And,
1: you know, be a stay-at-home mom. We have a 9-year-old.
0: Yeah.
1: And really the only debt we have is our home.
0: Okay.
1: So we don't have any credit card debt. We own our cars. Our student loans are paid off. I've been on Ramsey Solutions since like 2007. And
0: yeah, that's awesome.
1: My husband through it.
0: Okay. How much?
1: So
0: how much do you make a year in the job you have now?
1: Okay. So my bring home is about $54,000. So
0: okay.
1: We would be losing that.
0: Mm-hmm.
1: And my husband's is like $95,000 bring home.
0: Okay. Perfect. Have you guys done a budget on the $95,000, that if that is your new household budget, that you guys would be okay financially?
1: My husband has said that we will be.
0: Okay. Have you looked at the numbers?
1: I have not. I'm going to our financial planner today.
0: Oh, great. Okay. Well, they may be able to answer some questions too. Yeah. So I want you to be comfortable. I want you guys to do a mock budget. And just say, okay, because there's two issues here. Candle business, candle ministry, we're going to call it, because you've lost money.
2: Yeah.
0: And then stay-at-home mom. Okay, so stay-at-home mom. I would do a mock budget of what he brings home every month and look at your realistic expenses and just say, yeah, we can totally do this. And you might be able to, Chris. You guys have no debt.
2: Yeah.
0: You should be able to. So I would, yeah.
1: I think so, too.
0: Yeah, make sure you feel good about that. And then the giving on the candle business.
2: Yeah, it sounds like right now that's all the candle business does is take whatever money there is and donate it, right? Because there's no profit.
1: A large bunch of our money actually goes to our 403Bs, our 401Ks, our IRAs, and our daughter's savings. So we save a lot, and he wants to pay our house off in like 9 years, and we're already in it for 6.
0: Mm-hmm.
1: So I think technically with our cash, like that, our reserve, like we have our 6 month savings, and with our daughters, like we could pay it off next year. So, but then that would leave us with like nothing, right? No debt, but no emergency fund either. And it's like starting from scratch, but with no debt and my husband working and me not. So that's like, it's just this whole thing. Like it's a lot of possibilities we have.
2: Well, I wouldn't use your emergency funds to do this, because you need that in case of an emergency.
1: Right.
2: So I would just, I don't think anything's on fire in terms of you feeling like you have to go at light speed to pay off the mortgage, because you said...
1: Thank you.
2: Oh, you're welcome.
1: But you... Thank you. Because I'm like, if I stop working, we can do it in 15, right? It doesn't have to be done in 9. Like, we could still manage to make that work and still be ahead of the game. And
2: don't get me wrong.
1: This thing in his head.
2: I'm right in the middle of you two. I like the idea of being very intentional about paying off the mortgage. And when I mean very intentional, I mean maybe not letting it go 15 years, because the hope is that you can do it, you know, in
3: 11.
2: Yeah, right. 9 to 11.
1: Right.
2: But at the same point, I would not go to the extent of saying we're going to drain all of our emergency funds and, you know, stop investing in the 401k and stop. Mm-hmm. I would not do that, because that's a drastic take that none of us here would ever suggest you to do. I think you do it as the baby steps teach it, which is during this season, you continue investing 15% and you continue with the kids, you know, college funds, and you continue then on top of that, putting extra towards your mortgage as you have it. And as the candle making business produces it, right?
3: The ministry.
1: Okay.
2: Yeah, the ministry. And so, but don't unplug those other things to make this happen, because if the research you've done on the budget is true, you should be able to live on the $95,000. And that includes doing the things that we've said. That includes you continuing to invest, continuing to put aside for college, and continuing to put extra on the mortgage. If you can't do those three things, then that means we need to reevaluate the budget and figure out where that money is, and if it's truly possible like we thought it was.
1: Right. Okay. And so even with, you know, being in the red on the business, you think like we could still, I mean, it might not look like $2,000, but even if it's like $500 or $1,000, I just want to give something.
3: You know, I would give above on the income that you actually make.
2: Yeah.
3: This is a hobby, Christy. Okay. That's kind of how you have to look at it. Like your husband plays golf and spends $8,000 a year on golf.
2: That's
3: like
2: right.
3: That, I mean, that's kind of where it's at. So I feel like it would be bad accounting to continue to go in the red just for your good heart. It mathematically doesn't really make sense, right? And we're all about generosity and all of it, but God also gave us reason and logic that we have to plug our brains into, and that's not wrong. So if you guys want to be more generous on your actual income that you are making to your household, then absolutely, you guys can decide to do that. You may have to cut things in order to make that happen. But no, I think continuing to go in the red for something feels irresponsible to me.
2: I agree with that.
1: Okay.
3: But your heart is good.
1: Thank you.
3: So I want your heart, I want that to still be satisfied, right? The giving part of it is still beautiful and great.
2: True.
3: I would just look at it in a different bucket for it to make logical sense.
1: Okay. Yep, that makes sense.
3: Yeah. And logic is a gift from God too, you guys. Remember that. Like,
2: yes.
3: Like sometimes we go generosity and we can go high emotion with all of it, which is good too. But also God's given us reason and logic, and that's a good thing to plug in. And so from a logical perspective, as we do math,
2: yes,
3: that doesn't make sense to continue to give. But Christy,
2: well,
3: and I hope you get to stay home, Christy, and you guys have put yourself in a position where you get to make that decision, which is beautiful. Like, that's what we're talking about, you guys, to get your money under control so you have choices and options in life. And when you look up and you're like, hey, I want to be home for a season, you get to, because you did the hard work of getting out of debt.

0: What's up, guys? 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
0: 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Love that. All right. Next is Katie in Columbus, Ohio. Hi, Katie. How can we help today?
5: Hi, my name is Katie. Yeah, I just wanted to see, I recently got a $2.6 million settlement, and I just wanted to figure out what I should kind of do with the money.
0: I have
5: a mortgage, and I'm trying to figure out whether or not I should pay that off or not.
6: Yeah. What was it from, the settlement?
5: It's a lawsuit.
0: Is it like, but you're okay? There's nothing, is there anything we should know about you going forward, or you're all good?
5: I'm all good.
6: Okay.
5: Yeah.
6: So no ongoing medical issues or anything out of it?
5: No, not yet.
6: Okay. How much is your mortgage?
5: My mortgage is $190,000. That's how much we have on the principal, and I'm at 2.75%.
6: Okay.
0: Is it just you, or do you have a family?
5: I have a husband. I don't have any children.
0: Okay.
5: And my husband is a student right now. And okay. He's working on becoming an air traffic controller.
0: Oh, how old are you guys?
5: I am currently 30, and my husband is 31.
6: Okay. And do you guys have any other consumer debt?
5: Let me see. We have $105 from student loans for me.
6: Okay.
5: I'm a nurse.
6: Okay.
5: And then my husband, he's going to be about $150 total.
6: Okay. Great. Okay. And then, but no car payments, credit cards, anything?
5: Cars is $25,000 for me. And then my husband is, he only has $6,000 left on his.
6: Okay. Credit cards?
5: No credit cards.
6: Okay.
0: So my biggest question would be, before we get to the $2.6 million, let's pretend that $2.6 million, whatever happened to cause that to come your way, never happened. Were you already on the track to say, you know what, this debt is kind of crushing us, we need to do something about it? Had you already kind of been looking at that, or kind of tell us how you arrived at calling the show? Was it just the $2.6 million?
5: Yeah, so, I mean, basically it's the $2.6, but in all reality, my husband, once he graduates from school, our plan was to immediately start attacking debt as much as we possibly could.
0: Okay.
5: I've been working 60 hours a week currently, and I make about $120,000 annually now.
6: Okay.
0: So as long, I just wanted to, before we started saying, you need to take this money and pay off the debt, I wanted to make sure, like, philosophically we aligned on the idea that debt is
6: no moving forward.
0: Yeah.
6: If it gets paid off, that we're not going back into the habit of taking out debt for stuff we want.
5: Oh, absolutely not.
6: Yeah.
5: No.
6: Perfect. Yeah, because sometimes you can come in with a lawsuit like this or an inheritance and just in one sweeping motion be completely debt-free, even your mortgage, which is amazing. That's where we're going to guide you to. But
0: it comes back.
6: But if that behavior, yes, hasn't been changed, or the belief system hasn't been changed, you'll be right back into debt, you know, and how quickly. I mean, $2.6 million is amazing. But, yes, we just want to make sure that you can, sustain a lifestyle that still makes sense. Katie, I mean, what I would do is, it looks like you guys will have close to $200,000 in debt, not including the mortgage. If you include the mortgage, that's around $400,000 after all the student loans and everything. So I would pay everything off. That would leave you $2.2 million. And there's really three things that you can do with money, and I would do all three at some capacity. You can give it, you can save it, and you can spend it. So I would look to see, you know, what are things that you and your husband really care about. I don't know if you are someone of, you know, that practices a certain faith, or if there's things in the community that you guys, I mean, as a nurse, I'm sure you see a lot. Like, so I don't know what that looks like for you, but any level of...
5: Yeah, we go to church every Sunday.
6: Okay, yeah. So any level of generosity, is going to be, I think, an important part of this picture, just because the practice of that, I think, is just, it's an amazing thing, and it changes who you guys are. So I would be giving
5: you have a question about that, actually.
6: Yeah.
5: And it's just because, like, and I don't mean to break you off, but basically, like, with the other financial advisors, we talked to, like, three different, but we're still trying to figure out who to kind of go with.
6: Yeah.
5: But everyone seems to have a different opinion on gifting money to family, because they don't want it to turn into a transactional relationship, and they don't want it to change the relationship dynamic. What is your opinion on that? Because my husband and I are both, you know, we both want a gift, but we want to make it so that it's not like a reoccurring thing or an expectation with family. You know?
6: Yes, that's, I think it's great advice, because you can easily, get into that where it becomes a habit that Katie is suddenly so rich and we can just go to her when we need things.
7: Yeah,
6: so is there something that you guys have pinpointed with your families, like maybe paying your parents' house off, or like, is there a thing that you're thinking about, or you just, okay, what is that? What are you guys thinking about?
5: So my in-laws, my parents are unfortunately not around, but my in-laws, we were thinking about gifting them with a car. Their car is on its last, its last leg, and they need a new one.
6: Yeah.
5: And they're, so I was thinking about that, and then also getting, you know, giving my brother some money too. He's got some health issues going on as well.
6: I would be okay with that, with some like very communicated boundaries around it. I think just the idea of it just happening, I probably be a little bit more intentional with it.
5: Okay.
6: So I probably would sit down with his parents and just say, hey, you know, we've been put in a position that we're able to do some giving, and we would love to help replace your car. And here is, I almost would, this maybe sound too controlling, I almost would go ahead and just buy it in a
7: 100%. Yeah, I was going to say,
6: instead of giving them cash. And a very like modest car.
7: Yes.
6: But you know, but a good car, right? Like, go spend some money on it.
7: Do your family members know about the $2.6 million? Do they know this happened and that you got a large sum of money?
5: Not at all, and I don't plan on sharing.
7: Perfect. I think that's perfect. Great. I think that's what great. I was going to say.
6: So I think you guys can kind of like sneakily come in and help them in that way. And then your brother, if he has outstanding medical bills and you guys want to pay some or all or whatever you decide, then again, if you can not just give cash,
7: pay
6: and get the actual car, you know, that kind of thing I think is helpful. And, but I think that's the way to do it. That doesn't like freak me out. I think
7: it doesn't freak. I think, you know, the person,
6: that's a big deal.
7: Type of character that someone has where they maybe have the propensity to take advantage, or they have the ability to, you know, you give them an inch and they take a mile. And if you know, this is not that sort of person, then I would do that in 2 seconds.
6: Yep. Absolutely.
7: And I think it's a great blessing.
6: Okay. Yep.
7: Really good.
6: Yep. Cool. And then,
5: thank you very much.
6: Yes. And then investing some too, Katie, and spend some, you know, if you guys need some upgrades on some things, or you want to take a great trip. Leave some room for that, because you don't need to be working 60 hours a week anymore. You know, I wouldn't change your work. Yeah. I would still be contributing and still be going to work. I think that's just good in general for a person.
7: You don't want it to take away your sense of purpose.
6: Yes, that's right.
7: You know?
6: Yep.
7: So I could see spending a reasonable amount, like you said, on things that increase your day-to-day quality of life.
6: Get Spotify Premium if you haven't already. Get some of the enjoyment of life.
7: Uh-huh.
6: I think that's great. Set up some of your lifestyle a little bit. And just be really intentional, be aware. And then again, be sitting down with an investment professional that you guys feel good about, and invest a good bit of this money, because this will take you guys on into retirement and completely change your life. So I hope that helps, Katie.

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0: All right, let's head to Kansas City, and John is on the line. Hi, John. Welcome to the show.
1: Hi there. How are you? I had a I'm in a situation where last summer I received $175,000, just a lump sum. This summer I'll be receiving another $183,500. Mm-hmm. And the next year from January on to the 12-month period, I'll get paid $130,000 over that 12-month period. So I was just curious. I've spent about $75,000 to $80,000 between taxes and other expenses from that payment I got last summer. Mm-hmm. So it was just, I had two main questions, and the first one was, how to invest some of the money that I have right now. I already have, I put $40,000 in a 401k and have money going into a Roth IRA and a life insurance policy. The question I had was, how could I invest that money, and also would I be able to comfortably and feasibly afford a $50,000 vehicle?
0: Wow. Where's all this money coming from, John? Is it work, or is it a like a trust or something?
1: Athletics. Yeah, I'm in sport.
0: Oh, okay. Wow.
2: So good, it'll keep you coming. You'll keep earning like this?
1: I should have mentioned that. It will go down. It won't be as much. It will probably level out to be anywhere from 70 to 100,000 per year on average. Okay. after this pay.
2: Now, okay. Do you do anything else to earn money, or it's just that?
1: I do not. With the money I have or I'm receiving, I thought about maybe a business or a house or just, brainstorming things.
0: Yeah. Okay, so I added up the numbers you gave, and if my math is correct,

0: Gotcha. And what about just your month-to-month expenses, like just your eating and your rent, and how are you paying for that?
1: That's through the these payments for right now, and that's my monthly. It totals up to be about $2,000 to $2,500. Mm-hmm. And then the other thing I wanted to mention was I do want to like give some to charity and, you know, tithe. So that will be like about around 10% of all of this will go towards charity.
0: Okay. So I would do this like any other budget. I would sit down and I would, cause you're getting this every single year. So for this year, you made $175,000 a year.
2: Is it guaranteed? Could you get hurt or something and that you won't get the 183 next year, or is it guaranteed?
1: So that 183.5 will be actually in like the beginning of June this year, and that's guaranteed. Also the next payment, the one in January, the $130,000 across 12 months that I will start receiving in January is guaranteed. And I could, it'll be up to discussion, but I could potentially even start receiving more money next year.
0: Okay.
1: And then even after that, it'll definitely
2: start. Gotcha. Because the thing with payments, and I feel like this would be the same if someone is in sales, right, and they have a $200,000 commission coming in, not to get ahead of herself and making sure that you actually have them. No, don't spend the money before it comes, right? So sure, don't go out and buy a bunch of stuff and then wait for that money to hit. So you want to be cash flowing it well. So when Jade said, yes, setting up like a regular budget is exactly right. So you'll just know ahead of time, okay, in June, this big payment is coming in. So I need to know what I want to do with this. So yes, to answer your question, yes, you can totally afford a $50,000 car.
0: Yeah.
1: Okay. So
0: what about how are taxes being taken out? Are you responsible for that, or are they doing that? Because I don't want you to get hit with a massive tax bill spending all this.
2: Yeah, because you said you paid $75,000 in taxes already, right?
1: Well, that was – no, I didn't. I paid $20,000 up front in taxes, and we filed for a tax extension this year. So I just paid that up front, but I hired, like, a financial advisor, and he has a CPA that helps me with taxes and things like that.
0: Okay.
1: So I pretty much paid them to file my taxes.
0: Okay, so just overseeing that, making sure that's done properly. And then, yeah, I'd go through and I'd budget it out and I'd try to make this feel a little bit more normal instead of feeling like I've got this, you know, windfall of money and I can just do a bunch of stuff with it. I take it and I say, okay, if I'm not going to get money for the next 12 months, what is that every month? Is it around 15 or 16,000? And then plan it out like a normal budget, whatever your rent or mortgage is, whatever you're going to pay for. And then you can budget amounts every month. I'm putting aside this much for my car, or I'm putting this much aside for, you know, what have you, just a typical budget. So you feel the normalcy of that and the kind of like the nature of how that feels month to month versus kind of trying to make every decision, in one fell swoop.
2: Yes. Yeah.
0: Does that make sense?
2: Yeah.
0: I think you can't.
1: Yeah.
0: I think you can afford the $50,000 car, but there's part of me. How long have you been earning like this? How long has this been going on?
1: So last summer was like the first big payment I received like that. And then, like I said, I'll get one in about 4 or 5 weeks, and that's beginning of June here. In January, I'll start receiving that, but it'll kind of level out from there to like more of like a normal salary of like
0: okay,
1: 70 to 100 grand.
0: So if you take the 50,000 out of the 183, then yeah, you're just taking the 130 and you're budgeting your 12 months based off of that. And I would do it that way. There's part of me that would love, how old are you?
1: 24.
0: I'm just going to say this, and you don't have to do this. This is just me being your buddy. There's part of me that I would take this money now and budget it that way, and I would save up, would teach myself to save up the $50,000 out of your budgeted money every single month and start exercising that muscle of delayed gratification, because there's something to that at a young age, and especially when you're receiving money in big clumps like this, resisting the urge to dump it all on big purchases right away. Does that make sense?
1: And yeah, I'm very like, and that's one reason I'm calling, is I'm pretty conscious about, I don't really buy luxury items for myself. This is kind of like the first thing I've been prompted to like really buy like for myself, so to speak, that's like a luxury item. But my question on that is like, how would you go about kind of saving on the money I'm receiving? Is there like a way that, are you talking about investing in stocks or like having a
0: good
1: business?
0: Question.
1: Yeah.
0: So we'll set you up with Every Dollar, which is the budgeting tool that we use. It's more than just a budget, and it's going to not only help you manage the money, but it's going to teach you our way of thinking and our guided plan here at Ramsey, which is the baby steps. So here we focus on doing a couple of things really well, but doing them in order and focusing on one at a time so you can actually achieve.

0: So you're a person, it doesn't sound like you have any debt, right? So that jumps you automatically to what we would call baby step three, which is making sure you always have, in your case, I'd have 6 months of expenses. We say 3 to 6 months. That's just parked in a high yield savings account. It's not invested. High yield savings account, it's liquid if you need to get to it, but it's also set aside from your normal spending mm-hmm. money. And then from there, you do baby step four, which is you're investing 15% of your gross.
1: Which you've already started that, John. Mm-hmm. So well done. So, yep.
0: Just make sure it's 15%.
1: Yep.
0: And then no more, no less at this point. And then if you wanted to, you're a young guy, you don't have children yet, so you can skip baby step five for now. But then baby step six is if you have a house, you're thinking about paying off the house, or if you haven't, you can start putting a down payment for a house, that sort of thing. And then after that, after you've paid off your house, then you can start investing more. But that's kind of our guided plan on how we think about moving through building wealth and making progress with your money. So it sounds like you're doing a lot of those things. You just needed mm-hmm. like the tune-up of it.
1: Yep, that's right.
2: Sure.
1: Yep. So
2: yeah, absolutely.
1: Yeah, and then you had the giving aspect to throw in there too. Yep. So, and I think that that'll be in every dollar. And I would tell you, John, that when you give out of this, I probably would recommend having two or three places you give to, because sometimes if it's one big donation, and especially if it's a smaller nonprofit or something, and you end up being the one propping them up for a while, because this is not money that's going to be continual throughout the rest of your life. You know what I mean? Like, just be wise about the giving. But yeah, I think you can do it all.
2: So you just said give to a couple different companies, and what was the reason for that?
1: I would, because if you give $18,000, $20,000, $30,000 to one, that's a huge windfall on them, and if they expect any level of going forward, you don't want to be the largest donation, right? So just something to think about, because it's just going to be a lot of money at once. So
2: perfect.
1: Yep. So John, absolutely, I think you can be giving, invest 15% of your income, you can go enjoy some of it. And I think you can afford that car if you want it, and then be thinking about real estate too, and putting a big down payment on a home. I think those buckets, it's a lot of buckets, but I think you can fill them over the next 12 months with all the work you've done.
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0: All right, our Ramsey Show scripture and quote of the day, Proverbs 3, verses 5 through 6. Trust in the Lord with all your heart and lean not to your own understanding, and all your ways acknowledge him. He shall direct your paths. Dolly Parton said, if you don't like the road you're walking, start paving another one.
1: Uh-oh.
0: Pretty good, pretty good.
1: Classic.
0: Man, I feel like I'm walking on air after James gave us that. Really,
1: yes, I know.
0: Nice encouragement, James. I don't know how to act. And then we got Dolly Parton and Proverbs. Just,
1: we're going to end the show well.
0: I know. I wanted him to come on. He didn't. All right. Curtis is in Richmond, Virginia. What's up, Curtis?
12: Hi. How are you ladies doing this afternoon?
0: Excellent. How can we help?
12: Well, let me start by 2025 was a really bad year for me.
0: I'm sorry.
12: In May, I lost my wife. December, I lost my dad. I've been his caregiver for a few years. When I needed to become his caregiver, I left my job because I was getting a stipend to help take care of him.
0: Mm-hmm.
12: Plus, my wife had a very good job. And it was her idea for me to bring him into the house, help take care of him, do what needed to be done, because that's what I felt like I was led to do.
1: Sure.
12: Fast forward to now, the savings that I had between my wife's passing and now my dad's, has been eaten up by going back and forth to the hospital,
0: yeah. The
12: funeral expenses, trying to catch up on bills, and I have found myself to be about $13,000 in debt. And that's after paying down almost
0: $70,000. Mm. Wow.
12: I have no job now.
0: Mm-hmm.
12: And I'm trying to find one, but I have found it very difficult.
1: Yeah.
0: What's your field? Like, what's your expertise, Curtis?
12: Well, I was military to begin with. And prior to that, I was in sales.
1: Okay. And how long were you out of the workforce taking care of your dad? How many years?
12: 8 years.
1: Oh, okay. Wow. Yeah.
0: Okay. Yeah.
1: And how old are you?
0: 49.
1: 49. Okay.
0: Okay, so there's no, just to get a better picture, there's no savings anywhere to speak of? Do you have anything that was put away while you were in the military, anything like that?
12: No.

0: I've blown through all of it.
1: Okay.
0: See, Dad ended up with dementia, with Alzheimer's.
1: Okay. I'm sorry. Sorry.
0: And Trish, it was unexpected. She passed with a massive heart attack.
1: Mm. Oh, my gosh. Curtis.
0: So,
1: oh, I'm so sorry.
2: This is really tough. Yeah, it's a really hard year.
0: I'm trying to stay positive. I'm trying to put it in God's hands. Because that's what both of them would want me to do.
1: It's also grieving the life that you thought you were going to have for the next 30 years, you know? I mean, life looks completely different. And as Dr. John Deloney always says, it's almost like you close not even a chapter of a book, but a whole book.
2: Yeah.
1: And you almost have to open up a whole new one and start rewriting your story. And you know, the hard thing is, you know, you're 49. And so it's hard because you have a long life ahead of you. And it's also a positive thing because I think you can make some incredible changes and start, you know, it's a new life that you have to look at, right? It's not even rebuilding the life that you had. It is, it's looking ahead and saying there's going to be a new Curtis. And what do I have to do now for myself to not only sustain, but what's good for me? And finding some positive small wins in the midst of this grief is not only going to help you financially, Curtis, but I also think in who you are and kind of going back to, finding a new purpose and how to contribute to the world. And that's a hard thing to do. I do know at the end of the call, though, we will give you Ken Coleman's book, Find the Work You're Wired to Do, because there's still a whole second chapter, Curtis, of your life to be written, you know?
2: Yeah, I agree. This is kind of like a renaissance. This is like a rebirth for you.
1: Mm-hmm.
2: And in many ways, that can be scary and daunting. But in other ways, it can be really interesting and can be exciting after enough time passes and you can see it as an opportunity to start something fresh and new. And I actually think that that might end up being the case career-wise. So I'd be spending some time thinking about if I could do anything, and I know when King coaches people, he kind of starts with that. If I could do anything, what would it be? And then kind of just run that down. And that would kind of be, if I were in your shoes, I think that would be a journal prompt for me every day is, if I could do anything I wanted to do today with my career, with my talents, what would it be? And I would just spend time thinking about that, because I think sometimes in life we don't give ourselves, there's always something going on and we do what we have to do. We do what we need to do, but very rarely do we always do the things that we want to do. So I think that would be a really good exercise for you. And I think it's just going to take time.
1: Yeah, absolutely. Yeah. But anything that you can do today to start bringing in an income, and it of course won't be your dream job, but I think getting up, having a routine, having a schedule, having something that you're doing, I think does start to, you know, re-energize you, and there's a level of dignity that's there, and getting a paycheck and actually start seeing progress in some part of life. And this would be the more financial side part, but it can be powerful when you start actually getting up and doing something, because it could be so easy just to not, because you've been through so much.
2: And so, don't hesitate to call us. Call us back if you feel like you're getting that traction and then you're saying, okay, I'm making this money. Now what do I do with it? The good news is $13,000 in debt, you know, once you start having any income come in, you're going to realize, oh, I can knock that out.
1: That's fairly
2: quickly. And I have no doubt that you're going to do that. I just think the fog needs to clear a little bit more for you to get your bearings in this. Thank you for the call. All right, let's go straight to Nicole in Louisville, Kentucky. Nicole, we're right up against the clock. How can we help today?
3: Okay. Thank you so much for taking my call. I am in my early 40s, and my husband is in his early 50s. We've both grown up and lived our entire lives in the same location, and we're really interested in starting a new adventure.
2: Wow.
3: We have found a place that we want to move to, but we want to rent there first before we sell our current home. We are debt-free except for that mortgage. We do have some older kids who are currently renting, and since we have family nearby who could also support them, we want to know if renting our house to them would be wise.
1: Probably not, because you guys will probably sell it in a year, right, if you're wanting to keep it just for a short term till you find a house that you guys want to buy in the new location, right?
3: If the new location is as much of a fit as we hope it is, yes.
1: Okay, but if it's not, you'll come back home and want to live in the house that you're in, is that what you're saying?
3: Yes.
1: Okay.
3: And it's hard to give up the interest rate that we have until we know we have to.
2: Oh, okay. Interesting. What type, I mean, what would you do for work? Are your jobs, you know,
3: our jobs are remote, so we can, yes, we can do the exact same things we're doing now there.
1: Okay. Would you guys be able to support the rents of the new place? And then for some reason, if something goes haywire with family, are you, I mean, does that put you in a financial bind?
3: I don't think so. We've tried to use the 25% of our income to say, like, what could we afford in rent plus covering the mortgage if we had to. But, of course, you know, anybody helping cover the mortgage while we're gone would help.
1: I normally am not a fan of that. But if since it's still a question mark of if you're going to stay in the new location, I would be okay with you keeping it and doing a one-year, very clearly communicated, a one-year rent agreements to people you know.
2: Yes.
1: Which means that I can go haywire. That's why I want a lot of margin with you financially, because I don't want this to ruin any kind of relationship and make it weird. But yep, if you have that 1 year and then you guys, if you want to stay in the new location, that house, you need to sell it, Nicole. I don't care what the interest rate is. You need to sell it and move your life to the new. Or if the new location didn't work out, then you move back home. But I would just do it for one calendar year. And that's it.
2: Yeah, I like that idea. And it's good that you have the kids, because they seem like they'd be just the right person to rent the house. Thank you for the call. All right, guys, thanks for hanging out with us. Remember, there's ultimately only one way to financial peace, and that to walk daily with the Prince of Peace, Christ Jesus.
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7: From ABC News, I'm Sherry Preston. A 3-judge panel has temporarily blocked another state's plan to draw new congressional maps ahead of the midterms. Lawyers representing black voters in Alabama in the state's case argued that the same panel found the state map intentionally discriminated against black voters back in 2023. 3 months of positive reports on consumer confidence coming to an end. ABC's Jim Ryan with more on what's worrying people amid the rising price of gas and groceries.
8: The Conference Board's index is benchmarked to a 1985 score of 100. Right now, consumer confidence clocks in at 93.1, which is lower than the April number, but better than economists were expecting. Analysts at the Conference Board say the low reading on current conditions is tempered by consumers' expectations that things will be better 6 months from now.
7: Continued confusion over whether a peace deal is close or not in Iran. ABC's Ian Panels in Tel Aviv.
9: Days of repeated mixed signals about this deal to try and end the war. And having said a solution was largely negotiated over the weekend, President Trump hours later advising negotiators to not rush into a deal, then writing the negotiations are, quote, proceeding nicely.
7: The U.S. hitting Iran with what it says were self-defense strikes overnight. Rising concern about the Ebola outbreak in Africa, leading to limits on who can come to the United States and from which countries they arrive. ABC's Faith Abube is outside CDC headquarters in Atlanta.
10: Americans who are coming in from affected areas can only enter this country through airports here in Atlanta, in Dallas, in Virginia, and also starting today, Bush Airport in Houston. And they're required to undergo enhanced screenings, in including temperature checks. Meanwhile, if you are non-citizens, you're banned from coming into this country at all if you've been into those impacted areas in the last 3 weeks.
7: Checking the markets, the Dow is down 80 points this hour, and the S&P is up 55. You're listening to ABC News.
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7: It's the big Texas runoff today. The Senate primary pitting longtime Senator John Cornyn and State Attorney General Ken Paxton, who has President Trump's endorsement. The winner will take on Democratic candidate James Tallarico in the midterms. Two children killed along with their chaperone and their driver when a train collided with a van carrying the kids to a special needs school in Belgium. The accident happening about 15 miles north of the capital of Brussels. The evacuation zone around that failing chemical tank in Southern California on the verge of exploding has gotten smaller as the threat decreases. ABC's Trevor Ault has more from nearby in Orange County, California.
15: Officials have now reduced the evacuation orders for 34,000 people.
16: Emotionally happy to go back home.
15: But of those 50,000 residents forced to evacuate, 16,000 are still not allowed to return home.
17: This is just something I've never even suspected could happen.
15: A crack found in the tank relieves some of the pressure inside. Officials have turned their focus now to containing any potential spill of that harmful methyl methacrylate. And the Orange County District Attorney has now opened a criminal probe into how this happened.
7: 95 degrees at London's Heathrow Airport, one of several heat records shattered as Western Europe continues baking on France's Atlantic seaboard, where magnificent beaches have powerful riptides. They've had two drowning deaths. Sherry Preston, ABC News.
18: Seatbelts. You too, babe.
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23: Mainly sunny skies today with a slight chance for storms. Highs level off around 89. South winds 8 to 15 miles per hour. Mainly clear skies again tonight. Chance of thunderstorms down to about 58. Slight chance for storms tomorrow. Highs level off around 88. A blend of clouds and sun. Mainly clear and dry Thursday and Friday with highs in the low 80s. That's the weatherology forecast for AM 1300 KGLO. Currently, it's 70.
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0: Normal is broke and common sense is weird, so we're here to help you transform your life. From the Ramsey Network and the Fair Ones Credit Union Studio, this is The Ramsey Show. I'm Jade Warshaw. Next to me, Rachel Cruz, taking calls about your life and your money for the next couple hours. So if you want to, you can get involved by calling 888-825-5225. In the meantime, we'll go to the phone lines where we have Lisa, who's in Cincinnati, Ohio. Hey, Lisa.
1: Hi. Thank you all so much for taking my question. So we have been served papers on an old debt that we now are having to either go to court and fight it or settle. And so we don't have the money for a lawyer, so we've been using chat AI to kind of guide us through. And so far it's worked. Like, you know, we've been able to prolong it a little bit. So, but now, you know, I need guidance. I need real guidance on what to do and where to go.
0: How long ago was this?
1: I'm sorry.
0: It's okay. Take a deep breath.
1: I'm so sorry.
0: That's okay. It's fine.
1: I'm sorry. I'm just nervous, and then it's just very emotional.
0: Yeah. Stressful. Stress.
1: Stress.
0: Yeah.
1: Oh, okay. So, the debt's from 2007, or we took the loan out in 2017, and then okay. Like around 2019, it's a SoFi loan. Mm. They gave us $50,000. It was great. We reconsolidated debt. It didn't work. Mm-hmm. So around 2019, I had a baby, and then right around the corner of 2020, all of a sudden, I was home and had to quit my job, and yeah. So it was just my husband, and we were kind of like, we missed a couple of payments and, but we would catch up. And then right around the corner of 2020, like they just sold it off. Like it didn't mm-hmm. matter.
0: Yeah.
1: And so we've been fighting it ever since. They served us papers December 16th, I okay. think hoping, like we only had 20 days to respond. And I think they were hoping that with the holidays, we wouldn't be able to find a lawyer and we wouldn't know what to do. We just wouldn't respond. But we did. We got it together. We put it in chat. Chat gave us some information. We sent it. They sent us back discovery, most of it redacted. And so our next, like we were going to send another request for more discovery, but instead we just sent them a pro se if they would settle and yeah. save costs.
0: What company? What company owns the debt right now? Do you know the name of it?
1: LVNV.
2: And what's the
0: LVNV?
1: Yeah.
0: Okay. So, Lisa, I need you to just understand who you're dealing with, because I do think that always helps the stress level. Okay. When bad debts, whether it's loans, credit cards, are sold, they sell them to a company. The company, you know, repackages them with other loans, sells it to another company, and it's been probably passed around. Okay. So you're dealing with someone who's sitting in a cubicle who's been mm-hmm. on the job for probably 3 weeks mm-hmm. and will probably end up leaving in 2 months because the turnover rate with collectors is constant. It's constant, okay? So it feels scary, and it's a big number, right? So we're going to have to address it, but I do want to take some of the stress off of who it is. It's someone who honestly has probably the worst job on the planet, who is calling and serving people old debt. And again, the intimidation factor is yes. so big, but the reality of it's not, Lisa. So we have to deal with it. So I'm not minimizing the situation, but I do want you to just realize the person you're talking to or who even wrote the letter to serve, it's probably not even going to be there in 60 days. It's going to go on to someone else. And mm-hmm. then the company, Envy, or whatever.
2: LVNV.
0: It's... Okay. Yeah. Okay. There you go. Yeah.
2: You know what, Lisa? I used to, back in the day when the credit card companies used to call me and debt collectors used to call me, I used to just imagine that they probably had more debt than I did. Otherwise, they wouldn't be working there. And it made me feel a lot better. Like, yeah. it made the whole thing a lot less intimidating.
0: Yeah.
2: Have you offered, so you have no money right now, have you offered to do any sort of payment plan?
1: So, in the past, like the past couple of years, we did a payment plan for, like, because they'll do one for, like, 12 months. And then after that amount of time, they'll hit you back up and they want the whole amount.
2: Sure. So explain to us what's going on with your money now that over the course since 2017 and even 2020 on, where we haven't been able to kind of stack together any money to make any sort of deal on this or keep the payment plans going. Tell us what's going on now.
1: So now we're doing better. Like, our income is getting up there. In 2020, it just wasn't.
2: What is it today? So what's your income today?
1: $204.
2: Okay. And is this the only debt that you have, or do you have other debts? Okay, well, tell us really quickly about the other debts so we can understand how this fits in.
1: So we have $58,000 of, like, other debt and cars.
2: Tell me the two. So, tell me the cars. What do they each total?
1: One is $11,000 and one is $15,000. And then the other debt is, I think there's two loans, like small loans, and then credit cards. So, okay. And we've been paying it down. Like, it was much worse than that. So there is light at the end of this tunnel. Like, $58,000 sounds really, really bad, and it is. And then we have a mortgage, and our mortgage is $175,000, but our house is worth, like, $450,000.
2: Yeah, okay. So I just, with the numbers you're telling me, I don't see a world where you're not setting up a payment plan and, in the meantime, stacking up a bunch of
0: cash to settle.
2: I think a lot of your trauma and shame about this lives in the past, because it sounds like today you have the ability to start getting this cleaned up. Unless you tell me a reason that you don't see that hope.
1: No, I do. Yeah.
2: Okay, good.
1: I mean, do you think that we should settle?
2: Yes.
0: You just have to have the amount of money to settle. And depending on how, how long it's been and how long, you know, considering this is you stopped really paying in 2020, it's been 6 years. So they're probably not expecting to really get paid, Lisa. I mean, at the end of the day, they probably assume you guys are broke. So if you could
2: 50% and settle this.
0: Yes, that's what I was going to say. If you could get maybe $15,000, and that means you guys are going to have to limit your life. Like, you guys are going to have to be working extra. You're going to limit lifestyle. You're going to do whatever you can, and you're going to get $15,000 as soon as possible. And if you can hold them off till then and then see if they will settle, if you can somewhat get maybe back on a payment plan and then have an amount of money and say, this is what we have.
2: What are your cars worth? The one that's $15,000, if you were to sell it, what could you get for it?
1: Maybe 20 or 22.
2: You know what I'd do? I'd sell one of these cars and be done with this today. Hypothetically. I'd sell one of these cars. If you can get 20 for it and you only owe 15,
0: go get a $5,000 car. I'd get a $15,000 to settle.
2: Uh-huh. Is it paid off? Yeah, I would do that. I would clear that out. Get more money per month, then I can add that up, and then I can settle this debt very quickly. That's what I would do. It's going to be a major sacrifice, but the way you cried when you came on the line, this has been going on
0: for too long
2: enough, like far, far too long. And I would be going to great extents to make this better in the next, I'd give myself 30 days to make this happen. And if that means selling cars and driving junkers, then that's what I'm going to do.

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0: All right, let's go back to the phone lines where we have Marie, who's in Phoenix, Arizona. Hi, Marie.
1: Hello.
0: What's up?
1: Hi. I have a little bit of an issue that I need a solution to.
0: Okay.
1: I was scammed about 10 years ago and lost all my money, my house, my car, my jewelry.
0: Holy smokes.
2: Oh, my gosh, Marie.
1: Yeah, it was considerable, and that's why I'm still working at 71. But when I came clean to my daughter, we decided on a plan, and we opened a joint checking account, and she has taken all my money, my Social Security every month, and gives me an allowance for food, gas, medication, etc. When the rent is due, she transfers that money, any kind of car repairs, insurance, she does an extra transfer. We have managed to save almost $200,000 during that time, which is remarkable.
2: Oh, my gosh.
0: How
2: well
0: much
2: done.
0: Of that's yours and how much is hers?
1: It's all mine, but it's all in her name. I don't have access to it.
2: Okay, yeah.
1: She doesn't spend it. She sends me screenshot. It's all still there.
2: Good for you, Marie. Well done.
1: But I want this arrangement to stop. I've asked her several times, and she's just not inclined to do so. She still doesn't trust me, understandable.
2: Mm-hmm.
1: But, you know, I would like to have my money available to me when I want it.
2: Okay.
1: And I don't know. One time I contacted an agency for elder abuse in my area, and they told me just to take her name off the account. Well, I didn't do that. I opened another account and had my money go there. She found out. She came. She was not very happy.
2: Yeah.
1: Made me close the account and transfer it back to the joint account.
0: What is her, when that happens, what is she telling you? Because there was a reason that this arrangement was made. What is it that she's afraid that you're going to do?
1: She's afraid that I'm going to get, you know, pulled back into that scenario, and she does not want me to be penniless again.
2: Yeah.
1: And I can understand that.
0: The scenario where you were scammed?
1: Yes.
2: Are there things, Marie, that you want to do with your money right now that she's saying no to?
1: Well, my rent, my lease had ended last March, and I wanted to buy a condo or a townhouse, and she wasn't on board with that. She said that would happen if the property was going to be put in her name, which I didn't have a problem with that. But it ended up I had to move to another place, and I have a lease now with an apartment. So,
2: okay.
1: Am I out of line to ask to be able to use my money, or should I just suck it up and continue with our arrangement?
0: You're not out of line to ask to use your money. There's another side to this that I want to know more about. Is she keeping you from... And here, I'm just going based on what you said. It sounds like something was so drastic that she was brought in to help you.
1: Mm-hmm.
0: And she's probably looking at this, and I'm not saying that she's right. I'm just trying to get both sides. She might be looking at this going, you know, the best predictor of the future is the past unless something has changed, right? So she might be looking at this going, I don't see why I would expect anything different if I let her have access over to this money again. So you might have to explain to her, here's why this is different. Here's why this is not like it was before, because you said she's afraid I'll fall back into my own old ways that got me scammed again. So if you know that, my thought would be I need to help her understand why this is not like that anymore. And if you genuinely feel like maybe you've changed or it's different, then have that conversation. And then if not, then I'd be talking with, I might have to bring a lawyer into it and say, hey, this person is not.
2: Yeah, it's hard. There's such a fine line, Marie, of loving, you know, someone in your family by helping them financially like this and then controlling
0: them.
2: And so I don't know from her sake if she was on the other line.
0: Yeah,
2: we talked
0: exactly.
2: to her after, you know what I mean, the story she would give us. Because my hope would be that it's out of love and care for you, Marie, that she says, were you good with money besides the scam that happened 10 years ago when you were raising her? How was money?
1: I was born and raised in Germany. My husband was from this area. He's passed. And we've always lived frugally.
2: Okay.
1: And,
2: okay. So really, was it just this one scam that caused all of this?
1: Yeah, but it was massive. It was like $600,000.
2: How did it happen?
1: Well, I met this guy on Facebook. He pretended to be someone he was not, and it took almost 3 years.
2: It happens more than.
1: It's very rampant, and it's very sad.
2: Yeah, I'm so sorry.
1: And I know she did that to help me, to protect me. Yeah. And
2: that was
1: she,
2: 10 years ago, Marie? 2016-ish?
1: Yes, it happened. Okay. It started in 2015.
2: So what I would do to probably keep the relationship good with your daughter, and again, I'm going to assume good in this call, that she is doing this out of love and protection for you, I would sit down with her, and I would have a roadmap to say, hey, this is what I desire. At the end of this road, I want full access to my money. I want to be able to purchase a condo because rent keeps going up and up and up. And I want to be able to have a place to live that's modest that I own. And whatever that looks like for you, Marie, what the end of it looks like. And then I would bring her in and just say, hey, what steps need to be taken for you to rebuild trust? Because it sounds like you guys have just been functioning in this, and she may have decided already, I'm just going to do this till forever, for the rest of my mom's life.
0: I made that assumption.
2: So we want to break that for you into some milestones. Have a couple of milestones. And in the next 12 months, what are things that you can be doing that would give her the confidence? Because that feels reasonable to me. And again, I'm assuming, Marie, this isn't, I'm saying all this, putting you in a good light, that you're being responsible, that you're not off to the side. You know what I mean?
1: I don't even have access to online banking. She sends me screenshots, and I keep a little book here.
2: Yeah, so there's a point after 10 years, if there hasn't been other mistakes or other patterns,
0: you should be moving forward.
2: Yes, and for her sake, too, that she's... She doesn't have to babysit you or, you know, roles reverse that she's your mom, right? For a season, I think that's really good. But over time, you probably do want this deal to dissolve. But I would, again, try to do it with her. And, like, what's the roadmap to get there?
1: Okay.
2: And then I hate to say, but if she's unwilling to do any of that, I would be curious then her motivation at the end.
0: That's my question. And I'd want to make sure that everything's above board.
2: Yes. On both sides.
1: She did not trust me, and
2: so then how do we rebuild the trust? That's what I would
0: question.
2: Ask her.
0: How do we build the trust, and how do you do it in a way that can still preserve the relationship? Because if it really is, there's, like I said, there's probably more to the story on her end, more to the story on your end, Marie, but there probably is reason for both of you to feel the way that you feel.
2: Yes.
0: And so I like your idea of making that roadmap, because I think in the end that's going to be, and if the 8 months or 12 months happens, then you got to start pushing more.
2: And maybe there's a transition even for the adult daughter to say, hey, the next step would be that she does have access to her money, but your name's still on the account.
0: So you can
2: for 6 months.
0: See it.
2: Yeah.
0: See
2: that she can actually log into her own account. Right. Mm-hmm. I'm like, that's fair.
0: That's very fair.
2: So, like, what are small steps that we can take to create more independence on Marie's side versus just having this hard black and white wall of, like,
0: either you do it or I do it.
2: Yeah. It could be a both and for a season too, you know?
0: Yeah.
2: That's hard. And I feel like, Marie, too, to your daughter's credit, like, we get the calls. We get your daughter calling in and saying, my mom has been scammed. $600,000.
0: Yes.
2: What do I do? How do I step in? Because she feels gullible. She feels really vulnerable. I feel like she could fall into one of these again. And we probably would give her that advice. Sit down with your mom and say, mom, I want to be able to help you.
0: Yes.
2: Let me. You know what I mean? So.
0: And probably what the daughter is thinking is, oh, my gosh, if something like this happens again, I'll have to take care of you. And I don't have the money to do that. So all of this is really being done out of just of an abundance of caution for the future is what it sounds like.
2: Yes, that's what I would hope.
0: Kind of assume the best here. Yes. Assume everything's on the up and up. Sorry that's happening, but thanks so much for the call.

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11: 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Hey guys, Rachel Cruz here. 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

0: Next up, we have Susan in Madison on the line. Hi, Susan.
1: Hi, thanks for taking my call.
0: Yes, absolutely. Thanks for calling in. How can we help?
1: So I am 33 years old on a single income with a razor-thin budget. I've set up an every dollar budget in an envelope system. I've been through Financial Peace University twice, but I keep falling into emotional spending and end up overspending pretty much every month. What would you recommend to someone who understands the plan but struggles to follow it consistently because of emotional or impulsive spending habits? And are there any like structured resources or programs to help with that emotional side of it?
2: So when you say emotional spending, can you give us a quick example of exactly what that looks like? Is it, you know, you're going to Target and you're getting a bunch of tchotchkes you don't need? Is it you gamble on DraftKings? Like, tell us what it is.
1: Yeah, so like, for instance, I'm just going through some really intense family issues right now. So I don't know, to feel better, I like go out and have a personal day, like to go to the movies or maybe go get my nails done, just to have like a self-care day. But because my budget is so thin, I mean, I barely have enough money to go out and see a $10 movie.
0: Yeah. Are you working on the baby steps specifically? Like, are you working towards getting out of debt or building up an emergency fund? Are you putting margin somewhere that is a goal?
1: Yeah, so I have my emergency fund set up, and I am working on baby step two. It kind of feels like I've been on baby step two for like 10 years.
0: Oh, yeah. Well, that's exhausting mentally. If you don't feel like you're making progress, that'll eat away at you. So how much debt do you have left to pay off?
1: So I have a personal loan at about $10,000, and then I have a credit card with about $3,000 on it.
0: Okay.
1: I am in a

0: And I never really got a full answer. And then through the grapevine of my sister, it sounds like, oh, well, I'll put it in an account so I can see how you spend it.
1: What?
0: How much is the equity thing?
1: How much?
0: It wouldn't be much. It would maybe be like $30,000 to $40,000.
1: That's much. That's much for someone who's in debt.
0: Yeah, it would clear my debt. Yeah.
1: Well, it would more than clear your debt, because didn't you just say you have 10,000? Mm-hmm. You only have 13,000, right? Unless there's more that we don't know about.
0: Nope. That's it.
2: Yeah. Had she bought the house, and it had, and you have not lived in it, and you've lived in it for a short period of time and paid it, or like, what's the story on the house? And I'm getting somewhere with this. That's why I want to know.
0: Yeah. So the purpose was for me to get into this house to build some equity to kind of set myself up for financial freedom, because I don't make a lot of money. I make about $50,000 a year. And so that was the point of me moving in. Well, it was a little bit more than I could take on, I think, for how much I make. And so we never really got a solid number down of how much I would pay her quote unquote mortgage, because she just paid in cash. She had money to pay
2: okay.
0: in cash.
2: Okay.
0: So that number never got set. And right now it's a really small number of $300, but I'm paying property taxes, insurance, everything else to upkeep with the house.
1: Okay. That's a little different.
0: So yeah.
1: You've been paying $300 to your mother for how long?
0: About 2.5 years.
1: Okay.
2: Yeah. Well, I'm wondering, because here's my thing, Susan, is any amount of money at this point is going to help you.
1: I mean, you
2: just said I can't afford a $10 movie. Like, when you don't have that much, like, everything is important. So I almost would do the math and be like, okay, for 2 years, this is what we've been paying. You know, it'll be like, I don't know, 12 and 15,000. Here's the property tax. Like, I would at least take out the money that you've put into the home, okay? And let's say it's a say she cashes out at 30,000, and maybe for you, you've put in 20 with everything said and done, okay? That means I could see a very reasonable conversation as, hey, Mom, the house went up in value. I have helped support it, not all the way, because to your point, you were not paying market rate. She was giving you a great deal. But to a point, I have been putting money into this that has caused, you know, that the equity has gone up. So after realtor fees and everything is said and done, whatever is left, here's what I've put in. Could I at least get that part out in the equity and you keep the rest of the equity? That would at least be a conversation I would have, because $20,000, you know, that's pretty life changing for you at this point.
1: Who put the down payment on the house?
0: Yeah.
1: Or there was none?
0: There wasn't really a down payment, because her and her husband paid cash. I mean, they have like an upwards of like $20 million. So
1: I think I'm changing my stance on this, because what it sounds like is you were just a renter at a really low rate. I don't think that you ever owned any part of this to really have access to any of the equity. I think that she bought the house, she bought it in cash, and she only charged you $300 rent in a full length home for 2.5 years.
2: Yeah,
1: I think that
2: you're a renter.
1: Yeah, I think a renter. But back to the fact,
0: even if the big our original like texts and emails and everything was going to be your house and the title was going to go into my name.
1: But there was never anything that upheld that. If you were really doing that, you'd have to show that you. I don't know. I wasn't there. But if you didn't kick anything into the down payment or kick anything to the initial purchase of the house, even if she bought cash, and if you did not even at least meet a regular mortgage, or do you see what I'm saying?
2: Yeah, the market value.
1: Yeah, and there's nothing in writing here. It sounds like you guys did, and I mean, I'm not trying to be ugly, but it seems like you both did a poor job in really documenting the situation well for both of
0: 100%.
1: You. 100%. And for that reason, I'd just let it ride.
2: Yeah, that's probably fair, Jake.
0: Yeah.
2: Okay, so my question would be, why is she why did this deal go south?
0: So she basically wants to take the money now and do something else with it.
2: Okay.
0: Is what it comes down to.
2: Okay.
0: So and because I don't have the law on my side, I just kind of have to now figure out what to do.
2: Yeah, so you're going to take you will have to pay rent, and it's going to be more than $300.
0: Yeah.
2: So that will eat into your budget as well.

0: What is your budget? Yeah. What's your monthly take home?
1: It's about $2,600 a month after taxes.
0: What kind of work do you do?
1: I work for a healthcare organization. I do like back end, like admin stuff for providers.
0: Okay. Is there a way? $2,600 is slim.
2: Well, and that doesn't feel like, like not like. Did you get a big tax refund?
1: No. I think like $400.
2: Is any money going? Is any money going into 401k retirement?
1: I think so. I get like the Wisconsin state pension, so it's just like an automatic thing that comes
2: part
1: out.
2: Of it. Yeah, yeah. But nothing beyond that. Okay.
0: So yeah, with this equation, I mean, I want to quickly hit what you talked about on the emotional spending before we get into this, because that's a huge part of this. You really don't have the money to, you don't have the margin to emotional spend, and we don't have enough margin to put towards this new life that's going to come where you're paying more than $300 of rent. So income is the name of the game, and it might mean you looking at a different career path, certainly a different job in the short term, because we've got to get more than $2,600 coming in a month in order to solve this, because at the end of the day, it is a math problem.

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1: Today's question comes from Jenna in Michigan. She said, your podcast inspired my husband and I to start the baby steps, and we've made so much progress. I'm expecting our first baby, and we'll be having a baby shower soon. As a new mom, I feel pressure to get the nicest, which means most expensive, items so my baby can have the best things. With all the talk about how there are so many items you need, what advice would you give a new mom wanting to be smart financially, but feels the pressure of needing to get the new things her friends say are important? Oh, that's a great question. Well, you asked two moms, so yeah. we can attest to this. I do feel like people go crazy on the first baby. You're about to have a shower, so I'd say register to your heart's desire.
0: Yes.
1: You know, put stuff on the registry, see what you get. And then I know the money coming out of our pocket, where we spent the most, and we did, we invested in a good stroller and a good car seat. Because those things lasted through three kids. And if you know baby stuff, toddler stuff, I mean, stuff gets beat up constantly.
0: Oh, yeah.
1: So we did. We bought the nice, I mean, we did. It was a very, very, very nice stroller car seat set. But everything else we went cheap on, to the high chair, the crib, like all of that stuff, like did not. It was the thing, like, what's going to get the most wear and tear that I would want to keep for the next kids, right? So it's like kind of, that's how we made that decision. So I think it's the two things. I think it's being practical and buying the most expensive item sometimes is worth it because it is the nicest and it's going to last you. And then the other side of that prong is the keeping up side of feeling like you have to keep up. And let me tell you, you're going to buy something and then 6 months later, they're going to come out with a better thing of that. I mean, it just keeps going and going and going. And all the crap that is out there, it is like, I swear it's like the wedding industry.
0: Mm-hmm.
1: The baby, I mean, people.
0: It's like billions of dollars.
1: Spend so much, so much. So I would not, I would not feel the pressure. It's easier said than done, me just saying this over a microphone. I know it doesn't help you, but I do want to relieve, like, once you get past it all, you don't even remember. Like, you don't even think of, like, oh my gosh, should I get the best bottles or pacifier or whatever? You know what I mean?
0: I will say our stroller, I wish I had made a different choice to this day.
1: Did you? Did you buy a nice one, but you didn't like it?
0: It was the one everybody recommended. Okay. And I honestly didn't do a ton of my own research. I just went with what was recommended and I hated the stroller. But I'm with you, Rachel. Sam and I picked like four or five things that were really important, and they obviously happened to be the most expensive ones.
1: Yeah.
0: But when we put them on our registry, we kind of had the idea that, you know, most people probably aren't going to get you a $500 gift.
1: Right.
0: So we kind of knew we'll probably be on the hook for that, or maybe we could use our gift cards towards those things. But we kind of knew, like, we'll get the expensive stuff likely, and everybody else will get all the other doodads. Yes. But the best thing I bought, and I want to hear what you think the best. The sock, the owlet sock that goes on their foot.
1: I don't know.
0: It measures their breathing, so you don't have to, like, worry about, like, is my baby okay? Right? Like, that's the main thing that I would get up in the night to just be like, I just need to make sure that they're fine.
1: Yes, yes.
0: But it measures, it's a little thing that goes around their foot, and it grows with them in infancy, and it measures their O2 and, like,
1: yes.
0: And it goes off if for some reason they've rolled over and they can't breathe.
1: Yes.
0: So,
1: oh, my gosh.
0: Best purchase ever.
1: Yeah, peace of mind. I don't even know if they have. I'm trying to think. I don't even know if I knew that.
0: Yeah.
1: That we had that.
0: Maybe back in your day.
1: I know. I was like, I don't know if they have that. I know. Oh, that's so funny. Yeah, but there's so much crap, I feel like, that they just, it's so marketed to. So just make decision.
0: And they don't care.
1: Go to consignments for clothing. That's what I did too. I found a few places in Nashville that did consignment. That's where I bought so many of the kids' babies.
0: The baby is none the wiser. Make the things that make your life easier. That's what I'd say.
1: Yes. Amen. Hallelujah.
0: All righty. Craig, who's in Salt Lake City, Utah, is on the line. Hey, Craig, how can we help today?
2: Well, I've got a business, a construction business. And over the last couple of years, I've had a couple of jobs that have went a little south on me. And I've taken out a business loan from my bank. And I've also got a cash flow to ride the incoming, outgoing, and my overhead during between payments. Well, over the last couple of years, I've managed to get myself about $240,000 in debt, and my payments on the cash flow in the business are about $4,600 a month. And we took out an equity loan on the house to pay down some of it. But right now I'm sitting at about, with all my bills, everything, I'm about $9,800 a month to just cover my overhead. And we owe just under $300 on our house. It appraises for just under $600. And I'm wondering if it would be a good idea to sell the house and pay off this debt, or whether I should just keep trying to pay it and make headway. Or I'm worried that if I sell the house, now I got to buy another one, and I'm not going to get, my payment is only $1,800 a month.
0: Well, how much was the home equity loan? Like, how much is that going to cut into the $600 that it's worth?
2: Well, it was $109.
0: Okay.
2: For the home equity loan is what we got.
1: And so you still owe $300? Is that correct?
2: Yes.
1: So it's about $400,000 in debt. So you'll net out around $200.
2: Yes.
0: Okay. So walk us through the plan. Is the plan to take the... Because if the plan is to take whatever equity, maybe you walk away with 170 after all of this, I don't know. What's the plan with that 170? Is it to clear business debt? Is it to roll it into a less expensive house? What are you thinking?
2: Well, my lease payment on my shop space is about $2,400 a month. And so I would take this, if we sold the house, I'd take this and clear the business debt. But I still have to have shop space because I have a bunch of equipment that I need to have running to stay in business.
0: Can you clarify for me, when you said earlier that you had $240,000 in the business, is that including the $109 of the HELOC, or is that in addition to?
2: No, that includes that.
0: Okay, so it's $240,000 total, or is it $349,000
2: total? Yes. No, $249,000 total. With the house loan and the cash flow and my business loan.
0: So you would take the 170 and you would throw it towards all of the cash flow loan?
2: Yes.
0: Okay.
2: Yes. We're able to keep up with the payments. I mean, it's tough, but just those two, the loan, the business loan and the cash flow, is about $4,400 a month. My business, I mean, I'm able to generate that, but I've had to let a lot of the employees go because I had to
1: cut payroll,
2: increase my overhead.
1: Yeah.
2: Yeah. Everything myself. So.
1: Is the business, do you see it having an upward trajectory, or is it flatlining? Is it going down? Where do you project revenues to be in the next 12 months?
2: Well, I stay pretty busy. I average... I don't know. I would probably average in the next year, maybe $200,000 in volume.
0: So it almost feels like you grew too big too fast. Like you created a world that you can't sustain. So
2: yes,
0: you selling your house is making a huge, I mean, you've already taken out a home equity loan. If you sell your house and then turn around and take the equity and run it back into this business, and it's still not even fully clearing the debt, I'm afraid of that, because it's only going to clear out some of the cash flow loan. You still have this business loan over here that has, how much will be left?
2: Well, we figure after the sale of the house, I would have probably about $40,000 in the business loan, and that would be the only...
1: I would sit down with your wife, and unless y'all had an aggressive growth plan to get a house again in the next 5 years, but man,
0: I'm not sure about this business. I might sit down with somebody who could give you some input on how the health of the business, and maybe get connected to our Entree Leadership Coaching and see what they tell you about this business, because I'm not convinced you need to keep it.
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5: From ABC News, I'm Chuck Severson. Right now, it's another routine poking and saying ah for the nation's chief executive.
6: President Trump traveled to Walter Reed National Military Medical Center in Maryland today for what the White House called his routine annual dental and medical assessments. This marks his third visit to the medical center in 13 months. He had a physical in April 2025 and went back for a follow-up appointment in October, which the White House later said included a CT scan to assess his cardiovascular and abdominal health. His doctor said at the time the imaging was, quote, perfectly normal and the president remains in, quote, excellent health. It's also the third visit to the dentist in 5 months for the president, who turns 80 next month. Karen Travers, ABC News, the White House.
5: Iran calling yesterday's U.S. air attacks a gross violation of the ceasefire. ABC News Chief Global Affairs Correspondent Martha Raddatz says the Pentagon calls them defensive.
7: They've said the ceasefire is not broken. Any military official I know and talked to said that ceasefire was broken about 3 or 4 weeks ago when there was firing across. But they want to keep this low. We're making progress. But we don't know actually what that progress is. And remember, the nuclear facilities were the key to this, and they seem to be putting that off more and more.
5: U.S. and global crude oil trading a little lower, but are still way up since before the Iran war. Global oil at just about $100 a barrel. National average of a gallon of regular grade gasoline, now $4.45, according to GasBuddy. The Texas U.S. Senate primaries today. ABC's Jim Ryan says the state's senior senator is in the fight of his long political life.
8: John Cornyn first got to the Senate in 2002 and has easily won re-election every 6 years. With financial backing from the likes of George W. Bush and Rupert Murdoch, he's considered an old-school conservative. Challenger Ken Paxton's war chest is filled with money from lesser-known but equally powerful donors who like his hard right leanings.
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5: Officials in Belgium say four people were killed, including two children, in a crash involving a school bus and a train. ABC's Maggie Rooley.
13: Seven children were on the bus when it collided with the train just after 8 a.m. local time. And local media is reporting the bus was on its way to a special education school. Now, there were no additional injuries, and the accident happened about 15 miles north of the Belgian capital of Brussels, where the bus can be seen now lying on its side. This morning, the president of the EU, Ursula von der Leyen, says she's heartbroken and that today Europe grieves with Belgium.
5: The train was estimated to be traveling at about 75 miles per hour at the time of the crash. The Deep South bracing for a new round of heavy rain and thunderstorms today, following deadly storms over the holiday weekend. ABC's Lindsay Tuckman.
14: Days of severe weather in the Deep South, triggering flash flooding. The storms turning deadly near Hattiesburg, Mississippi. And in South Carolina, a woman was killed at a restaurant after authorities say strong winds sent a patio umbrella airborne, striking her in the neck. The restaurant, which had opened just one day earlier, saying, "Our hearts are with the family, friends, and loved ones affected by the tragic incident."
5: In parts of Europe, heat is the issue. France, Spain, and the UK are breaking temperature records for a third straight day. Temperatures are about 20 degrees higher than normal for this time of year, in the 90s. Chuck Sievertson, ABC News.
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19: Slight chance for showers today. Otherwise, mainly sunny skies. Highs around 89. Winds out of the south, 8 to 15 miles per hour. Mainly clear skies again tonight. Chance of thunderstorms, lows 8. Sunshine mixed with clouds at times. Tomorrow, slight chance for storms. High temperatures reach up to 88. Mainly clear skies and dry Thursday and Friday with highs in the low 80s. That's the weatherology forecast for AM 1300 KGLO. Right now, it's 75 degrees.
20: Hey, it's Chris Atterbury. It's the Twins and the White Sox. Game two of this four-game series in the AL Central. Joe Ryan gets the ball tonight opposite right-hander Sean Burke. We're on the air at 6 o'clock, 6:40. 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
24: 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Coming up on the show today, we'll talk weather with DTN meteorologist John Baranek. We'll also have an in-depth livestock conversation with Dr. Daryl Peel from Oklahoma State University, and we'll take a look at some ag news headlines coming out of the holiday weekend later in the show. Let's get started, though, and get some perspective on the market trade as we get back to action after the holiday weekend. Darren Newsom, senior market analyst at Bar Chart, is with us. Darren, thanks for being here, and as we take a look at these markets, you know, obviously a lot of traders, a lot of folks in the industry keeping their eyes on more of the unpredictability of the headlines, et cetera, et cetera. What are you seeing as we get back to trade action here on this Tuesday?
25: Yeah, it was interesting, Jesse, because some of the global markets were actually open on Monday. They're not overly interested in U.S. holidays. And so we did see some trade in energies, and we saw some trade in the metals and so on. And it was as expected. I mean, because going into the weekend, we knew there would be talk of another deal, you know, another peace deal, and the Strait of Hormuz was going to open. That's exactly what we saw. And then as the weekend unfolded, you know, going in Sunday into Monday, the headlines, the other side of the headlines that we knew would soon emerge, did, you know, that the U.S. was making preemptive self-defense strikes, and that Iran was threatening to expand the conflict due to the breaking of yet the ceasefire once again. So, you know, we initially saw we initially saw the energy sector just crumble. I think it was down, crude oil was down something like 7.5% or something like that. Diesel fuel was down about 8%. And then they came back. I mean, grains initially started lower, and then they started coming back. So it'll be interesting to hear, you know, if weather still matters, it'll be interesting to hear John's forecast coming up, because at some point, logically, one would think that traders would turn their attention away from the nonsense of the headlines and back towards weather with these new crop corn and soybeans and what's going on with wheat and all that. I just don't know that we're there yet.
0: Well, and I'll be interested, too, to hear what John has to say. There's some chatter of a drier weather pattern coming up. And so we'll see about that here in a little bit. You know, we talk a lot about what's going on in the Middle East, but I think another area of the world that has, you know, lost its footing in the market, so to speak, is Russia-Ukraine. And there was a lot of headlines about that over the weekend. And I have to wonder impacts of what is going on still in the Black Sea, you know, potentially on the wheat market or energies, et cetera, Darren.
25: Yeah, it is interesting, because as we look at the statements being made, you know, by Russian leaders, the very same as what's being said by U.S. leaders. And I find that interesting. The wording is almost identical. And you're right. I mean, the Ukraine, you know, Russia's invasion of Ukraine, those stories have been moved off off the front page for the most part. Even though it's been going on now for more than 4 years, and it's been replaced by all the different countries that the U.S. continues to invade. So it is interesting. Will it have an effect this time on the wheat market? As we look at the commitments traders report, we actually saw soft red winter, the non-commercial side. So this new generation of gamblers switch from a net short to a net long last Tuesday, a week ago today. Yet at this point, from Tuesday to Tuesday, soft winter July is down. So indicating there may have been some selling going on, moving back to a net short. On the other hand, they were still net short, they were still net long the hard red winter market, but then losing a good deal of ground from Tuesday to Tuesday, they may have moved to a net short. So it's going to be interesting for, with the next commitments traders report to see how some of these positions have been adjusted. And if so, is that soft red winter changing because of the expected headlines coming out of Russia?
0: Wondering as well, you mentioned commitment of traders, corn, soybean-wise. There's been plenty of fund movement there in recent weeks. What's the latest when you look at corn and soybeans, Darren?
25: Yeah, what we saw with last Friday's numbers, which were as of last Tuesday, was that some of those net longs were coming out. And so, you know, is some of this seasonal? Is some of this tied to the weather? Is it the realization that there is no trade deal, that there are no trade deals, that it's not going to happen, that U.S. demand could start to slow as we move further into the winter? I also think we have to keep in mind that the Goldman roll is coming up for the July contracts. And in both corn and soybeans, the next nearby contract, the next spot contract in both markets is kind of iffy, with kind of a split between going to, say, August beans and sep corn off into the more heavily traded Nov beans and Dees corn. So this is a transitional time over the next couple of weeks, over the next month, that I think we're going to see a lot of fund movement, a lot of the money moving from sector to sector.
0: What about those outside markets, Darren? We ended last week. It seemed plenty of upward momentum in stocks, for instance, but you watch some of that balancing act between money moving to the stock market or into precious metals like gold, et cetera. Anything you're watching in the outside markets here this week?
25: Yeah, it's interesting that, you know, all of these headlines have one goal, and that is to drive equity markets, global equity markets higher, because bottom line, that's what has to happen. That's what has been dictated has to happen. But what's interesting to me is, even though gold continues to come under pressure, bouncing around, really not going anywhere, the support in the gold market is real, and it's coming from global central banks because of the uncertainty that's being created. It's still a safe haven market. So we're seeing that support going into actual physical gold, because no one really knows how this is all going to turn out. So even though gold futures aren't moving very far, we know there's still plenty of support from central banks.
0: All right, Darren, livestock trade, we got about a minute and change left here. What are you seeing across the protein complex as we start this holiday shortened week?
25: You know, to me, it all stems from the strength of the fundamentals, the real fundamentals in live cattle. We saw strong bases of $10 plus over. We saw all the first three future spreads, the August, June, October, October, December, all closing well above future spreads, all closing well above previous five-year high weekly closes. So we know the fundamentals of the live cattle market haven't changed, and it's not going to change for the foreseeable future. And so this helps provide support to both feeder cattle cash and futures. And we even saw some lean hog. We even saw commercial buying and lean hog to close out last week. So, I mean, regardless of how things move about, regardless, again, of the headlines, the fundamentals simply haven't changed.
0: Good perspective. Anything final you would share or reiterate with folks here on the show today, Darren?
25: Yeah, you know, we had a chance to do some traveling around this past weekend, driving across, you know, Southern Plains and so on. And we have to keep it close. I think at some point, the high price of energies, fuels, and so on, is going to really make it a decision. The U.S. consumer is going to have to make a decision between beef and gasoline fuel at some point. We haven't seen it yet, looking at the cold storage numbers, but I think at some point it is going to happen.
0: DarrenNewsom.com for more with that. Senior market analyst at Bar Chart, Darren Newsom. Always good to talk with you, sir. Thanks for joining us again on AOA. We appreciate it.
25: All right. Thanks for having me on, Jesse.
0: You bet. 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We'll talk weather with DTN's John Baranek next on AOA.
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0: 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Well, the calendar's almost ready to flip over to June. A lot of planting activity has been completed. We usually assume that by this point in the calendar anyway. And will we see a dry stretch for a little while coming up here as we move into June? That's one of the things we want to talk about with DTN meteorologist John Baranek. John, hope you had a nice weekend. And it sounded like you were telling me off air you had a little time for some fishing, which is always a good thing, right, John?
7: Yeah, I got some in. We didn't catch much of anything, but we got out on the lake, so that was nice to do. I hope everybody else got a chance to kind of sit down and reflect and have a good weekend. I know that's pretty tough if you're a farmer or rancher out there, but hopefully you took a little bit of time for yourself and your family and focused, because we got lots of stuff going on here over the next couple of weeks, I'm sure.
0: Yeah, absolutely. Well, let's talk about the immediate future here this week and as we flip the calendar to June and wondering, as we wrap up the heart of planting season, what's this weather pattern telling us? I've heard some online chatter that it could be a bit of a dry stretch. Is that the case? What are you seeing right now, John?
7: For parts, it will be. But for other parts, it's going to be kind of wet. And honestly, it's kind of coming in the right combination for the right areas. I mean, you know, recently it's been, the Midwest has been pretty wet. I mean, a lot of folks have gotten planting done anyway. But it's been pretty wet. And they could use some drier conditions to kind of finish things up. You know, do any other field work they need out there, you know, let some things drain out a little bit so they're not too soggy. And it looks like it's going to be drier here across a good chunk of the Midwest here coming up. You know, there's some other things going on to the south. There's been kind of an old front that's been lingering across the south, and, you know, it produced plenty of rainfall over the weekend. So hopefully it didn't ruin your barbecue or the rest of your weekend. But you know, there was plenty of rain down there in those drought areas. I know you're sitting in some there, Jesse, and you got some good rainfall over the weekend. But you know, that'll kind of creep north into the Midwest here for a couple of days this week, but can get pushed south, and it'll stay dry across most of the Midwest. So when I say Midwest, I'm talking like Minnesota to Missouri, through the Ohio Valley northward. So that's going to be kind of the situation for those areas. They'll be on the drier side here this week, a little warmer too. So getting away from kind of the cooler, damp temperatures and conditions that have kind of led some folks to be a little bit behind. So that's good news for that. And it's not going to be super hot and dry where we're worried about things drying out too terribly either. So overall, it's okay. Across the south, like I said, I mean, there's that front down there. It's going to linger all throughout this week. So we're going to see daily showers and thunderstorms really from Texas and Oklahoma all the way to the Carolinas, and then waffling a little bit farther north and a little bit farther south, really throughout the week and weekend. So I think that's good news. I mean, a lot of those areas are in drought. We've seen some good increases in soil moisture. We've seen some real good reduction that should pop up on the drought monitor here on Thursday. And we'll continue to have the good conditions kind of, you know, with us here going into early June. So overall, that's good news. And then for those really dry areas out in the west in the plains, you know, you look at the drought monitor there and there's red all over the map. And we're going to have, we've got a system in the west that's going to sit there and it's pulling moisture up and heat along the spine of the Rockies. And we're going to see daily showers and thunderstorms there as well. Whether or not that leads to the drought reducing rainfall we kind of need is a little bit more questionable. I mean, it's scattered showers and thunderstorms. We all know how that works. They're going to miss some areas, but they're going to hit some good areas too. So we'll just have to see kind of where that happens. But I think there's some good areas there from Montana all the way down through West Texas that'll be into some drought reducing conditions here over this next week. So overall, I mean, you look at agriculture across America here for this week, and this is going to be a pretty good one. You know, there are going to be spots in there that are, you know, going to miss out, that need the rain or are going to be a little bit too wet, and we might see some flooding. But outside of those spots, they should be smaller than you usually would see during a week, and most of us will see some improvement one way or the other.
0: We're talking with DTN meteorologist John Baranek, and I think about this as well. Two things here. One, you know, with a drier pattern for areas, especially in the north, I'm thinking the northern plains that have, you know, been kind of held up here to some degree. This will be nice to get some planting finished up in those areas, but also some of these spots that were getting heat. It's, you don't want too much of a good thing, but obviously, with some of this crop that's been put into the ground, we need a little heat to get it jump started in some of these areas, right, John?
7: Yeah, we do. I mean, the soil moisture has been, or soil temperatures have been kind of lagging when you look at the, like Dakotas, Minnesota, Wisconsin, Michigan. You know, they you know, got over that 50 degree mark, but they should be up higher than that by now. And it's been tough to do with frequent bouts of cold air coming down from Canada. So, yeah, we'll be definitely jump starting that soil temperature rise. And you're right. You know, if it lasts too long into June and we don't get precipitation to come along with it, that could be a little bit of a problem. So, I mean, while this week it looks like it's going to be good, we're going to have to see how good for how long. You know, when we look at, you know, going into June, that's next Monday, so 6 days away, and we get a little bit of dryness here, a little bit of heat, that starts to, you know, trigger a little bit of something here as we turn into June. Okay, now is that going to be a problem? And it certainly could. You know, the really warm temperatures really are only over the north, which is kind of unusual. Usually we see that across the south too, but the showers, the cloud cover, even one of these little backdoor cold fronts, if you want to talk about that, we'll bring in some cooler temperatures across the east and south later this week and weekend. So really it's only the far north that looks like it's going to have some, you know, extended heat, but it's not like the 90 to 100 degree temperature heat for a long period of time that gives us the real trouble. And we are going to get some showers going in there into next week as well. The pattern kind of breaks a little bit. We'll still be warm next week, but we'll have chances for showers as systems more readily move through Canada. We get some fronts moving down into the plains, into the Midwest next week. So, you know, it's kind of a brief shot of hotter, drier conditions, kind of what we want. How that fills back in next week and into early June, we'll just have to watch. But honestly, I'm feeling pretty good about it for right now, and we'll just have to see once everything falls into place what those details are. Why are there going to be some spots that are a little too hot, too dry for a little too long? And we'll just have to see those as they come about.
24: Well, I know we've talked a lot about the drought monitor and the dryness up and down the plains, for instance, but something else I've been keeping an eye on has been some of the chatter from the far west, the PNW and you know, things of that nature, about how limited the winter snowpack was and how that could potentially impact water flows and rivers and streams out west, et cetera, here over the next several months ahead. Is that a story that we need to keep our eyes on as well here, John?
7: Well, it sure is. You know, not just for, you know, ag production, but wildfires and, you know, just population centers getting enough water, because they kind of depend on a lot of that winter snowpack to feed the rivers and streams and give them some fresh water throughout the summer and into the fall. So, yeah, I mean, that was kind of a holdover from the winter. We didn't get a whole lot of snowpack across the Pacific Northwest. The Southwest did really terribly. So, I mean, when you look at the drought monitor map, there's a pretty good area there in the Four Corners that's still really red. Not as bad in the Pacific Northwest, but, you know, it has been drier, and the drought is pretty widespread over some of those river basins there, the Snake, the Columbia River. So, yeah, that will definitely be something to watch here going through the summer. At least in the short term, it's not a huge deal. I mean, we do have that system in the west there that is bringing some pretty decent widespread showers across the Pacific Northwest here this week, and it's going to be there for several days, really through Friday, before it lifts up into Canada. So that'll be providing at least some precipitation there. Not a whole lot of mountain snow that will kind of hold over for a little bit, but getting some good moisture into some of those valleys there to help moisten some things up a bit. The Southwest is really that region, though, that we're going to be watching a little bit more closely. Anything along the Colorado River, I mean, that Colorado feeds a lot of humans and animals, so we're going to have to watch that kind of closely as we get through the summer. The interesting thing about the building El Nino here this year, Jesse, is that maybe that is a little bit more active, and we could see a better summer monsoon season down there, so hopefully that alleviates some problems, but I'm sure there's going to be some big issues here for quite some time until we get to the winter.
24: Well, we always appreciate the insight. Folks can go to dtnpf.com for more. DTN meteorologist John Baranek, thanks for being with us. Have a great week. We'll talk to you next week.
7: Sounds good. Thanks for having me on, Jesse.
24: You bet. 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Up next, we'll talk with Dr. Daryl Peel from Oklahoma State right here on AOA.
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10: Governor.
11: Soybeans, corn, and hogs are lower. Cattle are mostly higher. Hello, I'm Megan Grebner with your commodity market update on Brownfield. 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Stein has yield. Soybeans are lower on fund and technical selling. July beans down 5.5 at $11.91. August beans down a nickel at $11.90. Corn is lower, waiting for this afternoon's crop update from the USDA. July corn down 3.75 at 4.59.5. September corn down 3 at 4.66.75. The wheat complex is mixed on spread trade. Live cattle are mostly higher. Feeders are up on oversold signals. June live down 85 at 248.45. August feeders up 260 at 352.45. Hogs are mostly lower. On demand uncertainties, June contracts unchanged at 95.75. July lane hogs down 60 at 99.80. I'm Megan Grebner for Brownfield.
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24: 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Joining us right now, always good to talk with Dr. Daryl Peel from Oklahoma State University. Dr. Peel, great to hear from you again, sir. Hope all is well.
10: Everything's great. It's good to be with you this morning.
24: I know you've been doing a fair amount of traveling, but I wanted to ask you real quick. I saw that you were on a panel last week at the U.S. Meat Export Federation Spring Conference in Oklahoma City. Can you tell folks a little bit about what you talked about with folks in attendance there?
10: Yeah, that was a really very good panel discussion, a great crowd that we had there. You know, we talked about a lot of issues relative to where the domestic market is in the U.S., where we stand with trade issues and some broader global issues that the U.S. fits into. So, you know, it was a really good discussion. We came away with several, I think, kind of take-home messages out of that.
24: Well, it's always great to hear. I know there's a lot of talk about the demand for protein and some of the global factors at play and so much more. And we can get into some of these here a little bit in our discussion. But let's start with the latest cattle on feed report. And we saw that come out Friday ahead of the holiday. On feed up 2%, according to USDA. What stood out to you in the latest cattle on feed report, Dr. Peel?
10: Yeah, you know, this report, obviously the fact that the on-feed total was up is the first time in 18 months we've seen a year-over-year increase in the cattle on-feed total. Placements were up 5.5%. Marketings were down 10%. You know, and I think there's a couple ways you can look at this, but the main one is that we haven't really changed the basic supply fundamentals. We haven't found more cattle. This does not mean that there's more cattle in the country. We're just changing the timing a little bit here. And so I think what we're doing is some cattle are moving in earlier. Some of that might be drought-related. Some of it might be the fact that, at least in the southern plains, wheat pasture was grazed out, and it ran out early because of the dry conditions. And so we moved cattle in a little bit early this year and kind of front-loaded that feedlot a little bit, but really doesn't change things very much as we go through the year.
24: Well, I'm glad you brought that up because I'd seen some of that talk online as well, that with the drought conditions up and down the plains, it makes sense that we might be seeing more, you know, cattle on feed here in the feedlot because we just don't have the grass out there to run them on right now.
10: Yeah, that's right. I mean, it's been springtime. That's the time of the year we normally have some summer grazing demand. And, you know, and of course, we're all been watching for many, many months for indications that maybe we're holding back some heifers. And, you know, the drought conditions probably suggest that we're not doing that. And the fact that this feedlot number is up a little bit, the placements were up, probably means that we're going ahead and moving those cattle sooner rather than later.
24: You know, I've heard some other folks mentioning, too, that maybe, you know, the last several months there's been some beef on dairy numbers that have gotten factored into this as well, since there's been such a surge on that side of the industry. Is that something you would agree with? Any thoughts there?
10: Well, I don't think that's really the major factor here. I mean, the beef on dairy calves have received a great deal of attention, but, you know, we have to keep in mind that you know, dairy cows have been having calves all along. And so all of those animals ultimately enter the beef supply. And so we haven't really changed the overall numbers that much. Now, dairy cow numbers are up 300,000 head or something this year. So eventually that leads to a few more head. But

0: had across the country. This cattle on feed report may be the first indication that whatever we were thinking about doing may be getting preempted a little bit. So I'm concerned at this point that we will not see much in the way of heifer retention this year as the way things are going.
1: I think coupled with that, plenty of folks have been talking about all the headlines about, you know, various meatpacker plant lockouts or closures, et cetera, et cetera. It seems to me that some of this overall beef supply chain is just getting reworked to some degree here with the way the size of the herd is and more. I mean, your thoughts on that? I mean, is that something that we're maybe just seeing this overall shift in the overall supply chain here in the U.S. when it comes to beef?
0: Well, I think, you know, I think we're putting a tremendous amount of stress on the infrastructure of the industry and the supply chains, as you mentioned, because of where we are with inventory numbers and the flow of product through the industry from animals all the way to the meat supply, beef supply. And so we are seeing a lot of stress in certain sectors there. We've seen some adjustments already in terms of packing plant infrastructure. I think the odds are that we could very well see, I'm not predicting a particular outcome here, but I think the odds are that we could very much potentially see some additional adjustments as we go forward, because again, the nature of the supply side here doesn't look like there's basically any relief in sight for the foreseeable future.
1: And it's something too that when you rope in the consumer demand aspect of this and the insatiable appetite for protein right now, especially beef, even at higher prices, I mean, the consumers continue to indicate they want protein, and there's still, yep, you know, seems to be a willingness to pay for, you know, higher costs at the counter when it comes to beef and things of that nature. It doesn't feel like as of yet that consumer demand has slowed down for protein.
0: No, absolutely not. We don't see much indication that beef demand, you know, beef obviously is the most expensive meat, it usually is. But beef has increased in terms of retail prices. Beef has increased relative to pork and poultry. That consumer demand for beef has been incredibly robust and resilient. And of course, as supplies tighten up a little bit, then that puts even more pressure on prices to sort of ration a smaller supply. We're bringing in more imported beef. That helps with certain product categories, but it doesn't change the overall supply situation. So we continue to see incredibly strong beef demand, and it's really the combination of the beef demand coupled with tight supplies. That's a recipe for record prices, and that's what we have.
1: I think as well here, we got a couple minutes left. You look at this from the perspective of the rancher, and you look at, you know, the cash market. I mean, we've continued to have record cash prices in the countryside and things like that. From a risk management standpoint, what do ranchers got to be thinking about here as we move into the summer months and continue to see all this hot activity when it comes to the cash market, et cetera, et cetera?
0: Yeah, I think for ranchers, obviously, we want to take advantage of this market. So if producers find themselves in a smaller, lower stock situation, they, you know, maybe they need to be thinking about whether they can restock. That brings us back to weather conditions, so they have to figure out what's possible for them. But in the meantime, they're taking advantage of these record high prices. I think the biggest threat for producers right now is simply the volatility in this market. We've seen so much uncertainty and volatility. Most of that is external to the industry. The internal supply and demand fundamentals, as we have talked about, are incredibly strong. But there's a lot of external factors, geopolitical things, global market issues, et cetera, that are injecting volatility in this market. And producers need to really manage that because, you know, it doesn't matter if prices are higher on average. What matters is the particular week you've got to sell something. And so producers really need to zero in on their particular marketing plans and take, do what it takes to sort of protect those relative to their production system.
1: Excellent thoughts and perspective. We got about a minute left. Anything final you would mention or reiterate to folks here on the show today, Dr. Peel?
0: You know, we're just watching so many

0: things in this market right now. And I think that's one of the challenges. Frankly, I think it's one of the reasons we've not seen as much response from the industry in the sense of rebuilding. Obviously, weather is the final check here and what's possible. But I think producers have been playing it pretty cautious for very good reason up to this point. With all of this external volatility we talked about, there's lots of global market issues. We've got new world screwworm threats, the border issue, which injects uncertainty in the market. We've got infrastructure questions and not sure, as you mentioned earlier, what might be impacting supply chain. So for all of those reasons, the industry is taking it very cautious. I think that's a very, very prudent approach to this thing. But at the same time, the market is providing more incentive for us to respond and try to rebuild this thing somewhat.
1: Dr. Darrell Peel, Oklahoma State University. Always good to talk with you, sir. Thanks for joining us on AOA. Appreciate the time.
0: You bet. Happy to do it.
1: Today's AOA brought to you by Cenex. We're back with a look at ag news headlines on the way right after this.
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1: 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Well, USDA has released its first survey-based winter wheat forecast for this year's crop. World Agricultural Outlook Board Chair Mark Jakodowski took a look not only at the numbers, but the impact on the domestic balance sheet.
16: Total U.S. production down about 423 million bushels to about 1.56 billion bushels in terms of U.S. production. While we get the winter wheat production forecast from NAF for spring wheat, we are still basing that part of the forecast on prospective plantings and expected trend yields and whatnot. So these numbers are still rather tentative, but they point to a much tighter wheat balance sheet for next year.
1: Jakodowski added that when it comes to the world supply and demand estimate for total wheat,
16: it's reflected in tighter production worldwide, led by that reduction in the U.S. So overall, global wheat production down almost 25 million tons.
1: He added that USDA's export forecast is down about 135 million bushels year over year, with the season average market price forecast for next year's wheat crop at $6.50. That's an increase of $1.50 year over year. Well, U.S. Meat Export Federation members gathered in Oklahoma City last week for the U.S. MEF Spring Conference, where analyst Ricardo Zuniga told attendees that despite challenges, Central America will remain a growth market for red meat exports because of the Central America Free Trade Agreement, or CAFTA.
17: The most important story is that it's going to remain a strong market. CAFTA DR, which is the engine for trade with the region that's leveled the playing field for U.S. meat exporters, is going to survive in a very difficult environment for free trade agreements. It's going to be fine. But there are some things to watch that are, you know, potentially could depress demand. One is the disruptions caused by the war in Iran. Another is the general disruptions to CAFTA DR, the trade issues, and then the possibility of increased deportations from the U.S. because the Central America really depends on remittances from the workforce in the United States. And then the last piece is that it's very dependent on the U.S. economy. So if things go well in the United States, Central America tends to do well. If there's a problem in the U.S. economy, then Central America tends to suffer some.
1: And he said it was key for industry voices to speak up on the importance of free trade with the region.
17: USMEF and the producers have a voice in what happens in these agreements. And, for example, in the case of CAFTA DR, which was so important for the success of meat exports to Central America, it was almost dismantled over a 301 investigation involving Nicaragua, and it was a textile industry, but it was industry voices that prevented that from happening and that kept supply chains together and CAFTA together. So CAFTA is now the floor. It's no longer likely to go away, which was very different from the beginning of the year and very different from what's happened in other FTAs, and that's because industry got involved.
1: For more, please visit usmef.org. Well, China has suspended beef imports from three Brazilian meatpacking plants after detecting synthetic veterinary hormones in cattle, according to a report by Global Rural and confirmed by Reuters. The affected plants are operated by JBS, Prima Foods, and Frialto. China prohibits the use of certain synthetic hormones in beef production, and the suspensions come as Brazil seeks expanded access to the Chinese market, its largest foreign customer for beef exports. Brazilian officials recently requested approval for exports from 33 additional meatpacking facilities. The companies involved did not immediately comment on the suspensions. Brazil's Beef Industry Association also has not publicly detailed how long the restrictions may remain in effect. Earlier last week, China approved the resumption of shipments from three other Brazilian beef plants that had previously faced restrictions. Now, the latest move adds uncertainty to trade between the two countries as China continues closely monitoring imported meat supplies. Well, the Army Corps of Engineers has joined with USDA to help boost domestic fertilizer production and bring down farm input costs by speeding permitting for new fertilizer plants. War Department Assistant Secretary Adam Tell at USDA headquarters last week.
18: We've used the Energy Executive Order to permit more than 1,000 energy-related facilities. We are taking that same effort and applying it now to fertilizer.
1: The Corps of Engineers accelerated permitting this year for major fertilizer projects, including the $4 billion Blue Point low-carbon ammonia plant.
18: This facility happens to be located on the Mississippi River, and there's a reason for that, and that's because the inland waterway system that we build and maintain enables the inputs for farmers all across America in the heartland to go into the system and then to have their products flow throughout the country into the world.
1: Now, Blue Point will help boost domestic production by about 4.5 million tons per year and support roughly 400,000 producers and 290 million acres of farmland. USDA's fertilizer production and expansion program, which is funded by the CCC, the Commodity Credit Corporation, provides grants to build fertilizer plants and modernize equipment. More than $200 million in grants were awarded in 18 states in 2024, including Illinois, Wisconsin, and South Dakota. Now, fertilizer prices were already elevated before hostilities broke out in the Middle East, but since then, input prices have reached even new heights due to supply chain issues in the Strait of Hormuz. Corey Rosenbusch, president and CEO of the Fertilizer Institute, says fertilizer issues have taken on a life of their own.
19: I was at a annual physical the other day, and the doctor asked me if I had any stress in my life, and I just kind of giggled, and he said, what? And I said, well, I work in the fertilizer industry. He said, oh, man, you guys are really getting hit hard right now. So when your nurse and your doctors are starting to hear about fertilizer in mainstream media, I guess you know that it is a big topic.
1: About a third of the world's urea, 20% of the phosphate, and more than half of the sulfur moves through the Strait of Hormuz. Unfortunately, says Rosenbusch, there are no simple nor quick answers to bringing those prices back down. He says it could take months or even years to return to normal production in that region. You can hear our full conversation with Corey Rosenbusch from last Tuesday's episode of AOA. Just go to agricultureofamerica.com, or you can find it via the Farm and Ranch Media mobile app. That's a look at news headlines. 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Thanks for joining us. I'm Jesse Allen. You've been listening to AOA. We'll talk to you tomorrow.
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26: From ABC News, I'm Chuck Sievertson. Where there have been hard demands weeks ago, today there's apparently wiggle room. In the Iran talks, one major sticking point is the U.S. demanding all of Iran's enriched uranium. ABC News White House correspondent Karen Travers.
27: So far, Iran has not publicly agreed to this, and that isn't even an agreement, if they were to announce that, of what would happen with that enriched uranium.
26: Early voting now underway in the South Carolina primaries as state lawmakers debate whether to redraw the congressional map. Democratic Congressman James Clyburn blasting the Republican effort at a news conference today.
28: Nothing has made me more incensed than to see this kind of imposition on the people of South Carolina. The people who drew that map don't live in South Carolina.
26: A three-judge panel in a federal court in Alabama ruled unanimously today that state Republicans are still blocked from using their 2023 congressional map, even though state lawmakers had said a Supreme Court decision cleared the way for it. Alabama's state attorney general says they will appeal to the Supreme Court. The Supreme Court today refused to intervene in a discrimination lawsuit led by former Miami Dolphins head coach Brian Flores, who's black, against the NFL. The case can go to trial. The NFL wanted the dispute handled in its arbitration process. Where tens of thousands are evacuated in Orange County, California, over the threat of an explosion, things are looking good enough at the chemical leak at an aircraft factory that a fire crew was able to turn off one of the master hose streams pouring water on the damaged tank. A fire captain.
29: So the threat, it has been greatly reduced, but with that, there still remains the potential for it to catch fire, for a chemical spill leak, or for a smaller explosion.
26: President Trump's routine annual physical and dental exam at the hospital in Maryland is over. You're listening to ABC News.
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26: In an inflationary period, the latest gauge of consumer sentiment is better than expected, but not that much better, says ABC's Jim Ryan.
2: The Conference Board's index is benchmarked to a 1985 score of 100. Right now, consumer confidence clocks in at 93.1, which is lower than the April number, but better than economists were expecting. Analysts at the Conference Board say the low reading on current conditions is tempered by consumers' expectations that things will be better.

0: 6 months from now.
1: This is in stark contrast to soaring stock prices. The World Health Organization says the Ebola outbreak is moving faster than they can contain it. The U.S. requiring screenings at 3 international airports around the country for those who may have been exposed. World Cup concerns, too, says ABC's Faith Abube outside the CDC in Atlanta.
2: The White House is now warning the Congolese soccer team, which is currently in Belgium, that their players could be denied entry into the U.S. if they return to their home country before the FIFA matches begin here on June 11th. But despite all this anxiety and all these warnings, health officials do say that on a global level, the threat of Ebola remains low for now.
1: Rescuers are trying to reach 7 villagers trapped inside a flooded cave in Laos for the 7th day today. Terrain is rough. Bad weather is not helping. Flash flooding has blocked an exit. The 7 people went into the cave looking for gold, and now they are being looked for. Chuck Sievertson, ABC News.
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8: Degrees under a mostly sunny sky. Good afternoon. Here's a look at local news on today's edition of the Midday Report here on your hometown news station, AM 1300 KGLO. KGLO weather, sunny with a high of 89 this afternoon, south winds at 8 to 15. Partly cloudy, a chance for some scattered storms later in the evening with a low of 58, south winds at 5 to 10. Mostly sunny with a high of 88 on Wednesday. A slight chance of some scattered storms lingering in the morning. With northwest winds at around 5. Wednesday night, mostly clear, low of 58. Thursday, mostly sunny with a high of 82. Partly cloudy Friday with a high of 81. We'll recap the weather at about 12:30 here on KGLO. And the news this noon hour. Memorial Day ceremonies took place across North Central Iowa yesterday, including at Elmwood St. Joseph Cemetery here in Mason City. The guest speaker was Ernie Martinez, who served in the United States Marine Corps from 1969 to 1975, with time served in Vietnam. He currently is in charge of the local Toys for Tots program and also helped start the North Iowa Southern Minnesota Veterans Stand Down. Martinez talked about the unpopularity of the Vietnam War when soldiers came home.
9: Vietnam was not a popular war and was not treated well when we was coming home. We served our country with honor, duty, and sacrifice. Still today, many Vietnam veterans wear the scars of war, either physically or emotionally. With the sound of my voice today, I want all Vietnam vets, welcome home. Hoorah!
8: Martinez says he wanted to continue serving his country after his time in the Marines, including his work with Toys for Tots.
9: We have served 12 counties over 10 years. We have given over 240,000 toys to about 50,000 kids. I believe that our service does not end when we take off the uniform, but when we lay to rest. From day one, it was never about me, but about serving others and serving this great country we live in today.
8: The event was sponsored by the Mason City Veterans Memorial Association. A Mason City man faces up to 50 years in prison after authorities accused him of possessing child pornography. Criminal complaints filed late last week in Sacramento County District Court detail a search warrant being executed back on December 18th at the residence of 31-year-old Jonathan Law, where multiple electronic files were found that contained underage females engaged in sexual activity. Law was arrested on frauding and booked into the Sacramento County Jail on 10 counts of purchasing or possessing depictions of a minor in a sexual act. Each charge a Class D felony, punishable by up to 5 years in prison. Law is due in court for his preliminary hearing on June 1st. A Missouri man charged with 6 counts of theft after being accused of defrauding a farm equipment dealer in Mitchell County has been given a suspended sentence after entering into a plea agreement. 37-year-old Bryson Applegate of Shelbyville, Missouri, allegedly agreed to rent, lease, or buy six pieces of equipment for Lead to View Tractors of Osage between August 2023 and March 2024, with a criminal complaint stating that Applegate took possession of the equipment and turned around and sold it to somebody else. The complaint states that Applegate did not have permission or the authority to sell any of the equipment, and in some cases had not even made a single payment on them. Applegate was charged with six counts of first-degree theft, each a Class C felony, punishable by up to 10 years in prison. As part of a plea agreement with prosecutors, Applegate agreed to plead guilty to one of the theft charges, with the other five counts being dismissed. In turn, prosecutors recommended that he be given a suspended sentence and that he serve 5 years probation while resigning in Missouri. District Judge Dieter Schroeder agreed with that recommendation during a sentencing hearing held last week in Mitchell County District Court. Iowa Democratic Party leaders have developed a new plan for the 2028 Iowa caucuses, hoping national party leaders will put Iowa back in a leadoff position for the next presidential election. O.K. Henderson with more on this report.
0: In an interview with the Des Moines Register, Iowa Democratic Party Chair Rita Hart indicated two big changes will be proposed to answer critics. All participants will indicate their presidential preferences on paper, just like Iowa Republicans do in their caucuses. That gets rid of having Iowa Democrats stand, divide into groups on caucus night to show support for candidates, and then wait until the much maligned math process is done. That math process determines whether a second round of that style of voting is necessary because a candidate doesn't have enough support in the room. Hart also told the Register the party can no longer restrict participation to one cold night and will propose an early voting system so Democrats can indicate their presidential preferences by mail. That answers critics who say many Iowans can't participate in the caucuses because of work, family, or personal conflicts. Radio Iowa, I'm O.K. Henderson.
8: Iowa Democrats will present these ideas at a meeting of National Democrats that starts tomorrow in Washington. Iowa's among a dozen states hoping to secure one of four or five early voting slots in the 2028 presidential election. Iowa Democrats lost their first-in-the-nation position after data collection problems led to a delay in the results of their 2020 Iowa caucuses. Iowa Republicans maintain their first-in-the-nation slot in 2024, and party leaders indicate they're poised to be in that position again in 2028. The USDA proposes moving a large seed bank for corn from the University of Illinois Urbana-Champaign to the central Iowa city of Ames. There's concern the move would endanger the climate-controlled 100,000 samples of corn, some of them a century old, in addition to being redundant and very expensive. Iowa U.S. Senator Chuck Grassley says he's not worried about the proposal.
10: I'm not concerned about it because the purpose of the seed bank would be respected in a move. It'll be respected where it's kept. It'll be respected where it's going to.
8: Researchers in plant genetics around the world request samples from the collection in Illinois so they can study things like resistance to diseases and the elements. USDA officials have not been forthcoming about the motives for their proposed move. That's just that it's part of the agency's organizational restructuring. Grassley says he's not heard a reason, but officials with the Mays Genetics Corporation Stock Center in Illinois fear it's politically motivated based on red versus blue states.
10: I wish I knew why they're moving it, because I don't know whether it makes much difference whether it's in Ames or Champaign, Illinois. But I expect that the seed will be preserved.
8: Ames is home to the USDA's North Central Regional Plant Introduction Station. The agency is also proposing moving a soybean seed bank from the Illinois facility to Columbia, Missouri. KGLO News Time is 12:12. 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
8: Mostly sunny and 81 degrees as the midday report continues here on KGLO. If hydrogen becomes a viable alternative to fossil fuels, Iowa may be in a position to benefit. Ryan Clark is Associate State Geologist for the Iowa Geological Survey. He says recent research has shown there are certain types of rocks that naturally generate hydrogen gas.
11: Once the rock type was sort of identified, then people started looking around the world, where are these rock types? And it turns out Iowa has quite a large volume of these rock types that can generate hydrogen. And to add on to that, there are some rocks that are kind of overlying those that are generating the hydrogen that could potentially trap and seal and accumulate a pool or a reservoir of hydrogen.
8: Clark says about a half dozen companies have contacted the Iowa Geological Survey for information about what may be underground.
11: And once they have that, then they start building their models and kind of figuring out what are their next steps. And one of the next steps is doing seismic surveys. So essentially x-raying the earth from the surface, not drilling a hole or digging or anything.
8: Just like oil and natural gas extraction, it's estimated companies will have to drill up to 3,000 feet to get hydrogen that's sitting underground, and that could make the exploration phase quite expensive. Hydrogen is an ingredient for fertilizer, and Clark says that appears to be the near-term market for hydrogen gas extracted from Iowa.
11: But in the long term, you know, it's viewed as a clean fuel source. So when you add hydrogen into a fuel cell, it generates electricity, and its exhaust is pure water.
8: Clark says some lab experiments suggest injecting water into certain types of underground rocks could also generate hydrogen.
11: Nothing has been proven yet. There has not been any hydrogen production from geologic sources in the United States to this date. But there has been some active exploration in Iowa and in Kansas.
8: A company called Coloma has drilled exploratory wells in Webster County. Experts believe underground reservoirs of hydrogen may be found in a mid-continent area that stretches along the Great Lakes and throughout Minnesota, Iowa, Nebraska, and into northern Kansas. Fossil fuels are currently used to make the hydrogen used today to refine oil, produce fertilizer, treat steel, and make methanol, which is a major ingredient in plastic. The number of crashes and deaths in Iowa attributed to drivers being distracted by their smartphones continues to climb, and a study finds a simple free feature that's already on our phones can help to prevent many of those accidents. AAA Iowa spokesman Brian Ortner says the Do Not Disturb function can be activated in just seconds, and it may hold the key to curbing risky behavior behind the wheel.
14: Just look on your phone. There should be in your settings a Do Not Disturb feature. And in some cases, on some phones, you can set up a message that, you know, if somebody sends you a text that says, hey, I'm driving, I'll message you when I'm done. Same thing when somebody calls you.
8: The AAA study finds some drivers mistakenly think using the Do Not Disturb feature will limit access to music and navigation, which it won't.
14: Before the study, half the participants didn't know that there was a feature on their phone. 85% reported not knowing how to use it. And 65% didn't know it could be turned on automatically when driving was detected.
8: Federal studies show distracted driving contributes to about 9% of all fatal crashes. In 2024, distracted driving is blamed in more than 10,000 crashes in Iowa, according to the Governor's Traffic Safety Bureau. The AAA study found even drivers who knew about the Do Not Disturb feature tended to not use it.
14: The younger drivers, those 18 to 24, who are more prone to using their phone for a lot more than just conversations, they tend to be more knowledgeable about the Do Not Disturb feature settings than older generations. But their confidence in the use of the phone suggests while driving, they may not see it as a necessary feature.
8: Last year, Governor Reynolds signed the hands-free bill into law, which makes it illegal to hold your phone while driving, though using hands-free or voice-activated mode is still allowed. While the law took effect last July, the officers only started running citations this past January. Baseball lovers and history buffs will get a double play in Des Moines this week. Lake Sherman Place will host an extensive exhibit of rare Iowa baseball artifacts with a special presentation by a state historian. Anna Kramer, the venue's development director, says the display in the art gallery will include Iowa's oldest known baseball card and an 1866 diary from the Mount Pleasant Hawkeyes, believed to be the oldest known piece of Iowa baseball memorabilia.
15: in the exhibit will have memorabilia, pictures, knowledgeable docents. We'll have a table for each one of Iowa's Baseball Hall of Famers, and it'll just be a great way to learn about the history of baseball, how it came to Iowa, and some pretty cool connections with Hoyt Sherman Place.
8: The one-day exhibit will include hundreds of baseball cards featuring Iowans, some who went to the show, and scores of lesser-known players. Today, Kramer says 227 Iowans have played in the major leagues.
15: There are 7 Iowa Hall of Famers in Cooperstown, so we'll have a table dedicated to each of those. We have some great poster boards with information, and then docents from across Iowa and a couple from across the country that are really knowledgeable about baseball as well. So there'll be someone at each table, and they can give you really detailed information about each of the Hall of Famers from Iowa.
8: The game of baseball has its origins in the Civil War as it spread rapidly through military camps. Soldiers learned the game during downtime, carried it in between encampments, and brought it home after the war.
15: The Civil War was a reason that a lot of people found out about baseball. It was when they were playing it in the war, and then they brought it back to their respective states. And so that's really how it came to Iowa.
8: Now the exhibit will be open from noon to 5 tomorrow. While the presentation, Baseball's Origins, the Civil War's Role in Spreading the Game Dialect, begins at 7 p.m. Presenter is historian John Leopold, a professor emeritus of history and political science at Des Moines Area Community College. Admission to the exhibit and the presentation are free thanks to funding through Humanities Iowa and the National Endowment for Humanities. That's a look at local news on today's edition of the Midday Report here on KGLO. Sports and weather coming your way next.
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8: 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Well, the Minnesota Twins started a 4-game series with the Chicago White Sox yesterday. And let's get the update from Chris Atterbury.
18: Well, it was a gorgeous day on the south side of Chicago, a Memorial Day matinee between two teams separated by just a half game in the American League Central standings. The Twins trying to get back to 500 at 26-27. The White Sox trying to get over 500 at 26-26. Brooks Lee pounded a first inning home run to give the Twins a 1-0 lead. But on the first pitch he saw, Munetaka Murakami, his league high 18th home run in the bottom of the first, it was a 1-1 tie. After Zebby Matthews walked Tristan Peters on 4 pitches to open the second, Drew Romo saw one pitch and knew what to do with it. And the first pitch instead is golfed high in the air to right field. Martin's back at the base of the wall. He leaps, and it's into the bullpen for a home run. What did I tell you about the slash and run part of the lineup? Instead, the catcher, Drew Romo, belts one over the wall. And that was it for the scoring. The Twins would have some opportunities. Most of them, though, came with 2 outs. They had just 1 hit with a runner in scoring position, and that was Alex Jackson in the second inning, and Orlando Arcia was thrown out at home plate on that play. It was a combination of Anthony Kay, Grant Taylor, Brian Hudson, and Sir Anthony Dominguez with the save as the Twins fall by the final score of 3-1 to the White Sox in game 1 of a 4-game series, all right here on your home for Twins baseball.
8: Well, the series continues tonight, game 2. In fact, game 2 and game 3 tonight and tomorrow night. 6:40 with the first pitch, 6 o'clock pregame show here on KGLO. Thursday's an afternoon game. It's a 12:30 pregame show, 1:10 with the first pitch here on KGLO. Then the Twins head off to Pittsburgh for a 3-game set before returning home next week to face the White Sox and Kansas City. And that bus trip once again for next Wednesday. If you haven't picked up your tickets yet, to stop by the studios here at Radio Park in Eastbrook, 341 South York Tom Pike in Mason City to pick up your tickets for next Wednesday. High school baseball last night, St. Ansgar over Crestwood 18-5, North Butler over North McKenzie 4-0. High school softball last night, it was North Butler over North McKenzie 9-0. High school softball on our airwaves tonight, actually on the airwaves across the hall at AM 1490 and 96.7 FM KRIB and on KRIBAM.com. Clear Lake and New Hampton opening up, both teams opening up their season tonight. Pre-game, somewhere in the neighborhood of 7:15. First pitch, somewhere around 7:30 tonight over on KRIB. Boys State Golf is underway at three different locations for classes 1A, 2A, and 3A. The class 1A tournament is taking place at the Westwood Golf Course in Newton. And just seeing if I can pull up the leaderboard here on that one, as St. Ansgar, the team that is participating from our local area right now, St. Ansgar in fourth place at their four over par. Harris Lake Park, two over par. Coon Rapids Barrett and Southwind, three over par. St. Ansgar, four over par, but they've only played a couple of holes so far on the course for that 1A state golf championship. That also includes Coon Rapids Barrett, Glenbrook, Rhinebeck, Earlham, South Winneshiek, Harris Lake Park, East Marshall, Sigourney, Winfield, Mount Union, Boyden Hall, Woodbine and Woodbury Central. Once again, that's at the Westwood Golf Course at Newton. 2A golfers are at the South Hills Golf Course at Waterloo, Appleton, Parkersburg, Grundy Center, Waterloo, Columbus, Clarinda, Marcus Meredith, Cleghorn Rims at Union, Shenandoah, Unity Christian, Central Lyon, Rock Valley, Central Lee, Regina of Iowa City, and Minneapolis. 3A, it's Marion, Solon, Independence, MLC Floyd Valley, Okoboji, Spencer, Des Moines Christian, Knoxville, Pella, North Polk, and Ballard. 1A girls regional soccer gets underway tonight with play-in games, 12 school brackets in the Class 1A classification. It is Hampton, Dubuque, Cal at Charles City in 1A Region 7 on one side of the bracket. Getting byes in that side of the bracket, Iowa Falls, Alden. They'll face the winner of Hampton, Dubuque, Cal at Charles City on Thursday. Gunna, Hayfield, Ventura, and Clear Lake also receive byes tonight. They will face each other in the quarterfinals later in the week. The other side of the bracket has South Tama County at Central Iowa United. The other teams that receive byes in that half of the bracket, Colfax Bingo, Grundy Center, Glenbrook Rhinebeck, and Grandview Christian. Iowa State receiver Evan Boyd says he's been focused on run blocking since joining the Cyclone program. Boyd began his career at Central Michigan before playing at Michigan State last season.
19: You know, my ability to block, obviously, you know, I think I take pride in that. You know, if I'm not blocking, I'm probably not going to get the ball. You know what I'm saying? So just taking pride in blocking, and then, you know, what comes with that, well, you know, catching the football, stuff like that.
8: With the new coaching staff and so many new players, the receiver group is an interesting mix right now.
19: It's been cool. Cause, you know, you have guys from every different level, you know, trying to prove themselves. So, but, you know, everybody can play. You know, if you could play, you could play. So just the level of competition with that has been really good.
8: Cyclones get back to campus later this month to begin summer workouts. Again, it is Twins baseball coming up the next couple of nights. 6:40 first pitch, 6 o'clock pregame show. The Twins at the White Sox here on KGLO. Then Thursday, the daytime game, 12:30 with the pregame, 1:10 the first pitch here on KGLO. Over on KRIB tonight, it is Clear Lake softball against New Hampton. Approximate start times of this one, pregame about 7:15. The first pitch slated for 7:30 on KRIB this evening. That is a check of midday sports. And back with a look at weather to wrap up the midday report after this.
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0: 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To wrap up the midday report, at least the local news part of the midday report here on KGLO. Sunny for the rest of the afternoon, 89 for a high. South winds at 8 to 15. For tonight, partly cloudy. A chance for scattered storms, mainly later in the evening hours. 58 for a low tonight, with a wind out of the south at 5 to 10. Futterball, a mostly sunny sky. Might see a scattered storm early. With a high of 88, winds out of the northwest at around 5. Wednesday night, mostly clear, low of 58. Thursday, mostly sunny with a high of 82. Thursday night, partly cloudy, a low of 53. Friday, partly cloudy with a high of 81. Friday night, partly cloudy, a low of 53. Saturday, partly cloudy with a high of 80. Saturday night, partly cloudy, a low of 52. Sunday, mostly sunny with a high of 78. Mostly clear on Sunday night, a low of 52. And Monday, mostly sunny with a high of 80. Record high for the state, 93, set back in 1967. Tied in 2018, the record low 31, set back in 1961. Number high for this time of the year, 73. The normal low is 52. Yesterday, we topped out at 86 degrees. Looking across our central Iowa this hour, mostly sunny skies being reported across the entire region. Almost everything in the lower 80s except for Estherville at 78 and Forest City at 79. It is 82 in Charles City. Hampton is in at 81. Charles City, 82. Webster City, 82. Also 82 in Algota and Clarion. And 84 is the warm spot in Fort Dodge at this hour. In Mason City, a southwest wind at 10 miles per hour. The relative humidity right at 50%. Barometric pressure is on the fall at 29.98 inches. So we have a mostly sunny sky here at Radio Park, and we're at 81 degrees. 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From the KGLO Newsroom with local news on the Midday Report, I'm Bob Fisher reporting. It's 12:30, now this update from ABC News.
1: ABC News, I'm Chuck Sievertson. Where tens of thousands are evacuated in Orange County, California, the threat of a major explosion has been lowered at the damaged toxic chemical tank at a military aircraft factory. Fire Captain Weihao Huang.
2: I continue to work on mitigating what's going on with Tank 1.
1: Crews are responding to a chemical explosion at a pulp and paper mill in Longview, Washington. Fire officials say there are injuries, some of them serious. Early voting underway in the South Carolina primaries. State lawmakers debate whether to redraw the congressional map. Democratic Congressman James Clyburn blasting the Republican effort at a news conference today. What to be done?
3: The first one is to challenge the process. Are you going to throw our votes out?
1: The Supreme Court today refused to intervene in a discrimination lawsuit by former Miami Dolphins head coach Brian Flores, who's black, against the NFL. This is ABC News.
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5: Butter and non-fat dry milk prices started the year in a deep slump, resulting in milk checks that didn't even cover costs for many areas. I'm Mark Oppold, our bottom line report as we resume trade after the holiday. According to dairy economists at CoBank, June Class 4 milk futures have climbed nearly $7 per hundred since New Year's, trading over $22. That's an unprecedented move, they say, in just 5 months. Further, analysts at CoBank point to two very different reasons. Number one, record butterfat exports that do continue. And two, strong protein demand, reducing supplies of butter and non-fat dry milk, things like used in yogurt, cottage cheese, and high-protein dairy shakes, all in high consumer demand. Summer milk checks and into the fall could be like an early Christmas. This is the Bottom Line Report. 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I'm Mark Oppold, wishing you a profitable day, a profitable week ahead.
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11: This is the Iowa Business Report Tuesday edition, presented by Iowa History Journal. The May-June issue features a cover story on America 250 in Iowa. More at iowahistoryjournal.com. The U.S. House passed standalone legislation earlier this month, allowing year-round E15 fuel blends. The bill is now before the U.S. Senate. I asked U.S. Senator Joni Ernst of Iowa why passage of the bill is important for the Iowa economy.
12: It means a lot for Iowans that we get E15 over the finish line. This is a really big one for our farmers, for our biofuel producers. We are now closer, one step closer, to delivering lower gas prices and new markets for Iowa farmers, but we have to take it up immediately and permanently make sure that we are securing these higher blends of ethanol at the pump. It is over the finish line in the House. We need to get it out on the floor in the Senate, and we actually had a discussion about it at lunch today, and without going into too many details, there's still some push and pull yet to be had over the bill, but we have to make it work. And bottom line, you know, it's time to get this across the finish line. We should have no more delay.
11: Senator Joni Ernst is a Republican from Red Oak. The E15 measure was originally part of the 5-year farm bill, but was separated during voting in the House. The Iowa Business Report is presented today by Iowa History Journal. 6 issues a year filled with stories of Iowa's amazing past. More at iowahistoryjournal.com. I'm Jeff Stein for the Iowa Business Report.
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13: Full signal. Hello, everyone. I'm Mark Dorenkamp with Agribusiness News on Brownfield. An ag economist says corn yields that are below trend or expectations could create a summer price rally.
14: What it means is it means a pretty large trading range for us.
13: Ben Brown with the University of Missouri tells Brownfield there are pockets of dryness in the western Corn Belt and in the southeastern U.S.
14: The heart of the Corn Belt right now is relatively well off compared to everybody else. Southeast, you know, there's part of the corn in North Carolina, Georgia that need corn for feed.
13: He says farmers should consider price coverage options.
14: At least a certain percentage of your production, whatever you're comfortable with, whether that be cash sales like forward contracts and basis markets, or whether that be, you know, futures markets as it arrives. I think there's an opportunity here for some type of price protection.
13: proposed legislation in the U.S. Senate could help reduce agriculture's reliance on China as a critical export market. Senator Pete Ricketts of Nebraska says his Market Act could protect the sale of U.S. ag goods from unfair trading practices.
15: China has demonstrated time and time again that it's not a reliable trade partner. We need to explore new markets to prevent Nebraska farmers and ranchers from being beholden to China.
13: The bill would require USDA and USTR to conduct an annual assessment to determine market access for commodities. American Soybean Association President Scott Metzger says the legislation would ensure that soybeans remain competitive in global markets.

0: costs are up, so that's also another challenge. And those factors, unfortunately, have carried over into 2026.
1: He tells Brownfield there have also been weather setbacks this spring, including recent freeze events in the Pacific Northwest.
0: You know, our beets normally are up and going pretty well at this point, but a couple of weeks ago we had a fairly substantial frost in a lot of our sugar beet areas, so a lot of replanting taking place. So some additional challenges other than just the financial aspect.
1: Rainbolt says many sugar beet growers saw losses exceeding $500 per acre in 2025, and it could be worse this year. I'm Mark Dorenkamp with Brownfield Ag News.
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0: I'm Helena McNamee, and it's time for your Connoisseur Media Ag Update. The Memorial Day weekend is the unofficial start of the summer grilling season. USDA's food safety expert Meredith Carruthers said with the warmer weather, it's important to protect against food safety risks.
1: So easy to throw it on, put some meats that have been marinated or even just some burgers or things like that on the grill. So really great and tasty way to cook your food, especially in the summer when you want to be outside and enjoying the weather. Foodborne illness bacteria like to thrive in warm environments. So if you have raw meat and poultry or other food products that are perishable out in warm temperatures, any bacteria that is present in those foods is likely to multiply faster and faster and faster and potentially to dangerous levels as the weather gets warmer. Or as it's in that warm environment.
0: She said the two-hour rule about leaving perishable food outside and not in a refrigerator still applies in avoiding foodborne illness.
1: When temperatures are above 90 degrees Fahrenheit, that time actually reduces to only 1 hour. Starting with a clean grill, clean smoker, it's better and safer to start with a clean grill. So making sure you're scraping off those bits before you put new ones on there. Starting with clean grates is helpful.
0: If you're cooking outdoors without access to a water faucet, she recommends soap, bottled water, and paper towels to clean the grill. Carruthers also said it's important to keep cooked

0: and uncooked meats separate.
1: Keeping in mind to have a different set of utensils there at your grill ready to swap is important, or taking those tongs inside to wash and sanitize before bringing them back out to put your cooked food onto whatever plate or platter you're taking it back in.
0: Again, that was USDA food safety expert Meredith Carruthers. In other agricultural news, the Strait of Hormuz closure may trigger years-long recovery. The 80-plus day closure of the Strait of Hormuz is still sending shockwaves through the agricultural sector by driving up prices for diesel, gasoline, and specialized motor oils. Patrick DeHaan, the senior petroleum analyst with GasBuddy.com, talks about some significant concerns.
2: Strait of Hormuz is all-encompassing. It's blocking millions of barrels of oil on a daily basis, having vast impacts on other products like base motor oils. Of course, the price of diesel, jet fuel, and gasoline are all spiking. Americans are very reliant on various forms of oil for energy, and so it's having a vast impact across the board, from gas prices to diesel to jet fuel to the price Americans pay when they go to the grocery store and far beyond that. Just a vast impact that really just can't be understated given how this situation has now continued for 80 days.
0: DeHaan offers his thoughts about how long it might take the price of crude to come back down to pre-war levels.
2: Fully pre-war levels may take a very long period of time as global oil inventories and specifically U.S. strategic reserves as well as Japanese and other strategic reserves become depleted. There is still a finite amount of capacity to bring those inventories back to normal levels. And that is what could take the better part of as many as 80 weeks. For every day that the strait remains closed, it may take roughly a week to catch up. And so for global oil inventories to completely return to their pre-war level, you know, we're talking about getting into mid and late 2027 until everything fully recovers from this. So that's a long way off. Though there would be price relief rather immediately, it's still going to take a long, long period of time for that garden hose to refill an Olympic-sized swimming pool with oil.
0: Oil for engine use, which is much needed on farms, could also become another issue.
2: You know, it depends. There's a lot of different types of motor oils, as one would know if you go to an auto parts store. There's just myriad different options. And some of those types of oils, especially those that are manufacturer specific, that have additives, that have certain weights for different manufacturers, those ultra lightweight 0W5, 0W8, 0W20, some of these types of oils that are less common may start to see some availability disruptions. Prices probably are likely the first thing to react. But some of these base oils that form the motor oils that many Americans use actually come in a significant way from areas of the Middle East where there are special motor oils and lubricants factories that also have been impacted negatively by the blockade of the Strait of Hormuz. And we're starting to see the ripple effects now. You know, you're still going to be able to find motor oil. It just is likely to be impacted by the price, of course, because of what's happened with the Strait of Hormuz.
0: Again, that's Patrick DeHaan of GasBuddy.com. And up next, Senator Grassley is not holding back on his thoughts about refiners who oppose year-round sales of E15. The Senate's biggest E15 booster ridiculed oil refiners on the Senate floor for lobbying against year-round sales of the E15 gasoline blend approved in the House recently. Iowa's Chuck Grassley unleashed a scathing indictment of mid-sized oil refiners.
3: After 8 years of presidential waivers that allowed for E15 summertime sales, the refineries are now trying to convince people in Washington, including some of my colleagues here in the United States Senate, that the sky will fall if we pass permanent year-round nationwide E15.
0: Grassley ridiculed mid-size refiners for trying to masquerade as small refiners to win big blending exemptions and then let loose with this.
3: My colleague from Iowa mentioned that the annual earnings of the nation's six mid-size refineries are more than all of America's family farmers combined.
0: And if that wasn't enough,
3: we shouldn't let this bill's opponents talk out of both sides of their mouth. You can't take in record profits on the one hand and claim you're a step away from bankruptcy because of E15 on the other hand.
0: Grassley called homegrown E15 an example of the entrepreneurial spirit that makes America great, powering up its energy, lowering gas prices, and boosting the farm economy.
3: The common sense choice is very clear. America needs permanent year-round E15 from sea to shining sea.
0: Again, that was Iowa Senator Chuck Grassley. And with this Connoisseur Media Ag Update, I'm Helena McNamee.
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8: 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I'm Roger McOwen. This October marks the first major payout under the One Big Beautiful Bill Act for the 2025 crop year. The USDA's recently released May WASDE report has directly altered the trajectory for this fall's anticipated ARC and PLC safety net payouts, and it will require critical tax management for producers. I'll be back in a moment to discuss.
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8: Given the latest market year average price projections, the legislative enhancements packed into the OBA are behaving exactly as intended. But the impacts differ significantly by crop. For corn, the 25-26 marketing year average farm price stays depressed, which leaves the OBA's elevated statutory reference price firmly in play. But strong domestic crushing demand driven by the biofuel sector prompted the USDA to bump the 25-26 soybean price up a dime to $10.30 per bushel. While good for cash sales, higher market year average prices erode the depth of ARC and PLC losses, and soybean payouts this autumn will be tighter than initially projected. Also, a projected 25% drop in winter wheat production due to freeze and persistent drought has spiked new crop wheat projections, signaling that the market, rather than the government safety net, will be the driver for the 2026 crop year. These shifting autumn dynamics impact farming decisions and also carry significant tax management implications. Make sure you get good tax advice. This has been the Agricultural Law and Tax Report. I'm Roger McOwen.
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11: Soybeans and corn are down. Cattle and hogs are mostly lower. Hello, I'm Megan Grebner with your commodity market update on Brownfield. Science devotion to innovation means farmers can count on them to provide the best products, get higher yields and more profitability. Sign has yield. Soybeans are lower on fund and technical selling. Soybean meal is also lower. The market is expecting another jump in planting pace when the USDA provides its update this afternoon. July beans are down 8¾ at 11.87¾. August beans down 8¾ at 11.86¼. July soybean meal is down 180 at 331.10. July bean oil is up 6 points at 74.04. Corn is lower on fund and technical selling. The market's monitoring planting progress and weather conditions around the Midwest. The trade has also been monitoring ongoing talks between the U.S. and Iran. July corn down 5¾ at 457.5. September corn is down a nickel at 464¾. The wheat complex is mixed on spread trade. U.S. wheat prices keep the crop at a competitive disadvantage globally. The market continues to watch rain chances in drought-stricken portions of wheat country. In Chicago, July wheat down 8¾ at 637.5. September wheat down 8¼ at 651. In Kansas City, July wheat is down a nickel at 677. And in Minneapolis, July wheat is up 2½ at 692. Cotton is mostly higher on demand optimism ahead of this afternoon's USDA report. July contracts, though, are down 17 points at 77.25. Rice is mostly higher. July contracts up 8 at 1307. Live and feeder cattle are mostly lower on technical pressure. Show lists this week are mixed, higher in Nebraska and Colorado, but lower in Kansas and Texas. June live cattle down $1.55 at $247.75. August live cattle are down $1 at $238.60. August feeder cattle are down 90 cents at $348.95. Hogs are mostly lower on fund and technical selling with concerns about demand uncertainty. Cash hog prices were not reported at midday. June live down 2 cents at $95.72. July lean hogs are down 55 at $99.85. Crude oil is sharply lower. July contracts are down 271 at $93.89. Taking a quick look at cash business, direct cash cattle trade activity is off to a quiet start to the holiday shortened week. Buyers and sellers are preparing for the week ahead. Bids and asking prices did not surface, and significant trade volume could hold out until the latter half of the week. Business is likely going to be interesting this week, especially with those wide price ranges seen in dress business a week ago. I'm Megan Grebner for Roundfield.
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9: 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The Ohio River is an important part of American agriculture history. It's a 981-mile river that flows from Pittsburgh, Pennsylvania, to the mouth of the Mississippi near Cairo, Illinois. It's the third largest river by discharge volume in the U.S., and it is the largest tributary by volume to the Mississippi. It's also the sixth oldest river on the North American continent. The river flows through or along the border of 6 states, and its drainage basin includes parts of 14 states. It's the source of drinking water for 5 million people. That's today's American Agriculture History Minute. I'm Mark Oppold.
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7: From ABC News, I'm Chuck Sievertson. Less pressure, less stress, more hope, where tens of thousands are evacuated in Orange County, California, over the threat of an explosion. The threat of a major blast has been lowered at the damaged toxic chemical tank at a military aircraft factory. Fire Captain Wei Hao Huang.
8: The plan is to continue to have our crews working on the ground, just to assess the situation and to continue to work on mitigating what's going on with Tank 1.
7: Crews are responding to a chemical explosion at a pulp and paper mill in Longview, Washington.
9: Longview Fire's Battalion Chief Mike Gorsuch says it happened around 7:30 Pacific time near the Nippon Dynawave Packaging Company.
10: It's a major chemical explosion. There is no threat to the community. The threat's been neutralized.
9: Gorsuch says several people have been hurt. Some injuries are severe. Charlie Harger, ABC News, Seattle.
7: Early voting underway in the South Carolina primaries as state lawmakers debate whether to redraw the congressional map. Democratic Congressman James Clyburn blasting the Republican effort at a news conference today.
11: 43% of the voters should have zero representation. That is a challenge to the goodness of South Carolinians.
7: Clyburn says he'll challenge the process. A three-judge panel in a federal court in Alabama ruled unanimously today that state Republicans are still blocked from using their 2023 congressional map. State Attorney General says they'll appeal to the Supreme Court. The Supreme Court today refused to intervene in a discrimination lawsuit led by former Miami Dolphins head coach Brian Flores, who's black, against the NFL. The case can go to trial. The NFL wanted the dispute handled in arbitration. The suit claims the league was rife with racism regarding its hiring practices when it comes to black coaches. Flores was later joined in the lawsuit by fellow black coaches Steve Wilkes and Ray Horton. You're listening to ABC News.
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13: The team's looking good this season.
14: 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Man, I miss playing football. Ever since I turned 40, I just can't find that fire I used to have.
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13: 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After 40, the body has less testosterone, and men lose their edge. That's why I take Nugenix Total T2.
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12: These statements have not been evaluated by the FDA. 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
7: President Trump's routine annual physical and dental exam at Walter Reed Military Hospital in Maryland today is over. It was his third dental exam in 5 months. Days of mixed signals about the U.S.-Iran talks in Tel Aviv ABC's Ian Panel.
16: Having said a solution was largely negotiated over the weekend, President Trump hours later advising negotiators to not rush into a deal, then writing the negotiations are, quote, proceeding nicely.
7: All indications so far are that Iran refuses to give up its enriched uranium. Parents groups in France calling for more attention to long-ignored child abuse scandals as a rare public trial opened today of a school assistant accused of sexually assaulting 9 small children in Paris. Vermont is allowed to move ahead with its lawsuit against Meta, which claims the company intentionally designed its platforms to be addictive to young people.
17: Meta had been arguing Vermont doesn't have the jurisdiction, but the Supreme Court is refusing to hear the company's appeal of a lower court's decision. It's the latest in a series of legal battles Meta is fighting over whether it knowingly harms children by including features like the endless scroll on Facebook and beauty filters on Instagram. Mike Dubosky, ABC News.
7: Smashing a century-old temperature record for the second time in 24 hours today, Britain. A spring heat wave continues to scorch parts of Western Europe. 95 degrees recorded at London's Kew Garden. 91 was the high in Paris again today. Chuck Sievertson, ABC News.
0: I'm U.S. Transportation Secretary Sean Duffy. 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So follow the speed limit, enjoy the drive, maybe bring some snacks for the kids, and know that along the way, you're getting quality time with your family.
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18: Bright sunshine expected this afternoon, with daytime highs approaching 89. Southerly winds, 8 to 15 miles per hour. Chance for storms tonight, lows around 58, mainly clear skies. Sunshine mixed with clouds at times tomorrow, slight chance for storms, high temperatures reach up to 88. Mainly sunny skies and dry Thursday and Friday, with highs in the low 80s. That's the weatherology forecast for AM 1300 KGLO. Currently 79.
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26: All right, let's do it. The Markley, Van Camp, and Robbins Show. Jamie Markley, David Van Camp, Scott Robbins. All right. Much to get to. We've got craziness happening all over the world. We got kindergarten graduations to go over. That's right. Kindergarten graduations, kids.
27: When did this become a thing?
26: We'll get into it. First, okay. Let's start with Iran, David.
27: Yeah, well, hours after Iranian negotiators arrived in Qatar for talks on ending the war, well, U.S. forces had to strike missile launch sites in Iran because they were messing around, and also boats trying to put more mines in the water.
26: Yes.
27: So President Trump, he's going to be having a cabinet meeting at Camp David tomorrow. It's like, okay, just finish the job now.
26: Yeah.
27: Enough.
26: It goes back and forth, and as soon as there's talk of, okay, there's some sort of deal, okay, all of a sudden the oil prices come down.
27: Yeah.
26: You see it, like, right away.
27: Right away.
26: I mean, you know, that's certainly a part of it. But is Iran ever truly going to play ball?
27: Well, you need to get an agreement with, like, four factions.
26: Yeah.
27: They all have to be in agreement, I guess, before this, because you hear word that Iran's supreme leader, blah, blah, blah, or whatever, whatever, has agreed to, and then nothing.
26: Yes.
27: And then, no, we haven't. We haven't agreed to anything.
26: It does get a little confusing.
27: And I'm with you on this one. It's like, wake me up when you got real news.
26: Well, the thing about Iran, every time we even get some sort of news that it looks like we're going to have a deal here, you can't trust them.
27: No. That's what I mean. Every time. You're right. Every single time. And I was like this weekend, I thought, oh, my ears perked up. Oh, good. Okay. Maybe we've got some sort of. No.
26: Yeah. So we'll see. We're keeping an eye on that. Meanwhile, let's talk about illegal immigration.
27: Yeah. So Sheridan Gorman, this is the college student who was murdered by an illegal alien in Chicago, a criminal illegal alien that was let out on the streets because of sanctuary policies in Chicago. Well, her dad spoke at an event alongside President Trump, and I think put it in a really easy to understand way, his frustration.
26: Okay. Roll.
28: This is what failed policies have done to our family. We did not just lose Sheridan. We lost our peace. We lost our future. We lost the life that we knew. And no family should have to become experts in immigration failures, release policies, warrants, sanctuary laws, enforcement breakdowns, because their daughter was killed by someone who should not have been here.
26: Man, isn't that the truth?
27: Yeah.
26: No one should have to become an expert in that. Anyway, go ahead.
28: And should not be free.
26: Yeah.
28: Let me be clear about one thing. We support legal immigration. Legal immigration has made America stronger. We all know families, neighbors, coworkers, and friends who have come and done it the right way.
2: Well said.
28: Followed the law. They worked hard, built businesses, raised families, and made this country better. That is America at its best. But illegal immigration is different. Criminal illegal immigration is different. Borders matter. Laws matter. Enforcement matters. And above all, American families matter. We are deeply grateful to President Trump and to Congressman Mike Lawler for comforting our family, saying Sheridan's name, and fighting for policies that put safety of American children and the citizens first. But I do not understand why this is a fight that belongs to only one party. Protecting our people is not politics. It is the first responsibility of government.
3: Wow.
4: Yeah.
3: We all know it. We all know it. But he actually said it.
4: Mm-hmm. Yeah.
3: That very last part.
28: But I do not understand why this is a fight that belongs to only one party.
3: Yeah, why is that?
4: You know why.
3: Yeah, because the other party is dependent on it.
4: Yep. Needs it.
3: Yes.
4: Needs those votes.
27: Yeah, and Brandon Johnson, the mayor of Chicago, doubled down on sanctuary policies. Then there was another local leader who said, oh, yeah, she was in the wrong place at the wrong time. No, he was. The killer
3: exactly.
27: was.
3: Exactly. By the way, you see what happened in Chicago over the weekend?
4: Yeah.
27: Oh, dude.
4: Nice, peaceful weekend.
3: Was it 21 shot?
4: Yeah.
3: And then the teen that rammed the police with the car?
4: Yeah.
3: Dude. And you know what Brandon Johnson said about, you know, these teen mobs and the language that we use. Well, these are children.
27: Yeah.
3: No, they're acting like thug adults.
27: Yep.
3: And need to be treated as such. I mean, my gosh. I mean, the deaths and then the terror, the people that don't even want to go near the city. And you just let that happen in your town. That isn't even to mention the illegal immigration there.
27: Yeah.
3: Man, oh, man.
4: Well, I mean, apparently, he's admitting that Midnight Basketball failed.
3: You and the Midnight Basketball, you are never going to let it go. When did that start? Like the 90s?
4: Right around there. Yeah. 80s, 90s, around there.
27: Instead of tear gas, what Chicago police ought to do is just throw a basketball in the middle of the crowd.
4: Yeah.
27: Then they'll just start playing. They'll just start playing ball.
4: If you just put up more hoops.
27: Yeah.
4: Where these take place.
3: Because that was the thought in the 90s.
4: Right, yeah. If you just open the gyms to the kids at night, you could do midnight basketball leagues, and the crime will go way down.
27: Yeah.
3: Right.
4: Yeah, they shot each other after they got done playing midnight basketball.
27: Or at the gym, because, rivalries don't just stop because you got hardwood under you.
4: Right.
3: Probably true. In Texas, the old battle is heating up.
27: Oh, yeah. James Tallarico, he's the Democrat running for U.S. Senate in Texas. And, boy, the guy is just menacing in the creepiest way possible.
3: Yes.
27: Because he is.
3: I agree.
27: It's just, like, totally creepy camp counselor vibes. Or, in his case, I guess, creepy youth pastor vibes.
3: Like this wolf guy. In sheep's clothing,
27: totally.
3: This dude.
27: And he's polling decently right now against a hypothetical whoever the Republican nominee will be. But I think that's just because the focus hasn't been on him just yet. Until now, you've got this ad that's rolling. Have you seen it?
3: I have not seen it.
4: No, I haven't either.
3: You talked about it. I'm like, I'm just going to wait and hear it when we're doing the show.
27: And
3: is that good?
27: Yeah, it's really good.
3: All right, roll it.
5: The Democrats have a weird candidate.
6: God is non-binary. There are many more than two biological sexes. In fact, there are six. It is now existential that we try to reduce our meat consumption. The American flag is such a complicated symbol for most of us. Prophetic voices like Jesus have helped me reckon with my own whiteness, my own masculinity.
20: Our southern border should be like our front porch. There should be a giant welcome mat out front. No need to sit and cry over, your whiteness or your masculinity. They're going to call me a radical leftist.
23: Something that you love that's not family or friends.
24: I love, I'm just saying this because it's on my mind, the trans children.
5: The Democrats have a weird candidate.
25: Low T Tallarico. Texas.
4: Yes!
27: It's that last clip, and I remember when that dropped, when the actual audio came out, from that podcast interview. That is creepy. Just because it's top of mind. I love trans kids. What?
3: It is really weird.
27: What in the world?
3: Like, I think he's thinking that's his attempt to show compassion.
27: Yeah.
3: But all it shows is freaking creepy weirdness.
27: It is.
4: If you were looking for a lane that you would have all to yourself, he's found it.
26: That's probably true. Yeah. The thing, of course, and it's obvious that's so brilliant about the ad, it's all him in his own words.
27: Yeah.
26: And didn't you have the clip last week, CNN, saying that Tallarico never said these things?
27: Yeah, it was actually an article that they had written. President Trump had said, he says there are six genders. And they said Trump falsely claimed that. And it's like, no, he did say, actually, technically it's a false claim because he didn't say six genders. Tallarico says there are six distinct biological sexes.
26: Right.
27: So that's even creepier.
26: Because more genders could come out of that.
27: Yeah, right.
26: That could be a multiplier. It could be more than six.
4: Yeah, well, there could be, yeah. Why stop there?
26: Oh, gosh. Yeah, all those different things. I just heard another report today. Because the runoff today is between
27: Ken Paxton
26: and Cornyn.
27: Yeah.
26: And it was, well, right now, Tallarico is polling decently, but once the oppo comes out and they go really after him, a lot of people, at least at this point, don't think that he's going to have a chance in the end after 5 months of that.
27: Well, yeah, I mean, because right now all the drama has been focused squarely on the runoff, not the actual general election.
26: Yes.
4: Who wins today, David?
27: I think Paxton's got a pretty good shot.
26: I would go with Paxton.
4: Okay.
26: Who are you going with?
4: I'm going to go with Paxton.
27: Oh, well, no.
26: Oh, no.
27: Yeah,
26: no,
27: John Cornyn will win.
26: Oh,
27: yeah.
26: Boy. Oh, no.
4: I shouldn't have done that.
26: We're not going to put any money on it or anything like that.
4: I've got my Spurs shirt on, too, today.
26: There you go.
4: Although when I wore it, the only time I've worn it, they won.
26: Okay.
4: So I'm putting it back on for tonight's game.
26: Are you confident?
4: Yes, I am. As confident as I can be.
26: But like putting like fiber on it?
4: Tonight's game?
26: Yeah.
4: Yeah, I will.
26: Okay, I'm in.
4: Okay.
26: All right. I figure if I lose five, that's good.
4: Just add it to my tab.
26: But yeah, I mean, we could get up to 100 now. We're very close.
4: We're teetering on 100.
26: David, I'm glad you could make it into the show today. I know it was an emotional morning. The pride is just coming out. It's oozing out of you right now. Milestone. For one of your kids today.
27: This is just the dumbest thing ever. My daughter had her kindergarten graduation. Kindergarten graduate. Why are we celebrating getting past kindergarten? Like, you learned how to write a few words, you kind of know your alphabet, and you can sit still for a few hours without peeing in your pants. You don't need diapers anymore. Congratulations.
26: I can't explain it, dude. I can't.
27: Dude. It was an hour-long ceremony.
26: Oh, how did they make it into an hour?
27: It was an hour because they had a 10-minute-long retrospective video. It was like a slideshow, and I'm like, why are we doing this? What is this? You know, it's
4: retrospective video.
27: Yes, it's just a slideshow of photos of all the kids and doing kindergarten stuff, which I'm glad they had fun. That's great, but what are we doing here? They sang a couple of songs, all the kiddos did. They did I don't know who wrote it, but they're a terrible person. Probably Billy Joel wrote it. it was a version of what is Summer Lovin' from Grease.
4: Oh, yeah.
27: Okay. But it was kindergarten. And they didn't truncate the song. It was like the full 4 minutes or whatever of these kids kind of mumbling along the words. It looks like some of the kids had fun. That's great, whatever. But I'm sitting in there. I'm sweating because it's hot and there's a lot of people in the room. And
26: I'm sorry, man.
27: And it's like,
26: it'll sound heartless. And women come up with this. No dude ever said, you know what we need?
27: We need
26: kindergarten graduation.
27: We need kindergarten
26: graduation. With the 10-minute retrospective video. That's what we need here.
27: You know, I felt like I was on really good behavior for about the first 15 minutes of it. Because, you know, it's like, okay, I'm expecting this thing's going to be like 20 minutes long, right?
26: Yeah.
27: Oh, au contraire. I looked down at the program.
4: The program?
27: There's a program, yeah. I looked down at the program, and we're still on step one. We have not progressed down the rundown.
26: Oh.
27: And I'm like, this is 15 minutes in? And it's like, yes, this has been an incredible journey.
2: It's like the end of The Bachelor?
27: No. Yeah.
2: Or any reality show?
27: The future.
2: Journey?
27: The future is bright.
2: Oh,
27: the future,
2: no.
27: Well, they're six. I hope the future, if the future's not bright at age six, something is really wrong. I know there are six-year-olds who don't have a bright future, and that's a tragedy.
2: Oh, my gosh. Yeah. I know, dude.
4: Kindergarten, we didn't pee our pants.
2: Yeah. There's going to be grade school. There's going to be junior high. And all that stuff. Whee! Yeah.
8: Lock yourself in.
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0: All right. The Markley, Van Camp, and Robbins Show. Jamie Markley, David Van Camp, Scott Robbins, and now the five stories we're watching today.
1: Pretty interesting. Pope Leo says that control of artificial intelligence must not remain in the hands of a few, while warning that technology is fueling world conflicts, setting out his proposals in his first major theological document of his pontificate. Number four, GLAAD and more than 40 advocacy groups have submitted a public comment calling the FCC's proposed LGBTQ TV warning label unnecessary, unhelpful, and discriminatory. Why? You turn on a show, and if somebody smokes a cigarette, you get the warning, hey, this depicts smoking. This depicts flashing lights. Some people don't want to get broadsided with LGBTQ content. Sorry.
0: Some people get like three or four shows into a series, and all of a sudden, here comes the plot twist, and that's something they didn't want at all. And they're like, gosh dang it.
1: Well, dude, there was a kid's show of Jurassic Park, and at the very, Camp Cretaceous for those keeping score at home, where at the very end, two of the girls just les out. It's weird. It's like, that was unnecessary. You did not need to suddenly become lesbians. That's a,
2: you know, if you hang around for the credits, you'll see gay guy one played by, then they'll get the name.
1: All right. Number three, outgoing Representative Thomas Massie threatened to release more high profile individuals named in the over redacted Epstein files in the months before his congressional term ends. Yawn. Why not do it before? Why not do it today?
2: Can anybody just move on?
1: No, he's bitter.
0: The one thing I thought about when I saw that story was you, Scott, ringing my head. These people don't know how to do anything else.
2: No, they don't. He's talking about running as an independent now, too.
0: Yeah. Mm-hmm.
2: Again, he doesn't know anything.
0: Yeah.
1: Good luck. Number two, hours after Iranian negotiators arrived in Qatar for talks about ending the war, U.S. forces had to strike missile launch sites in Iran and also boats because they were trying to put more mines in the water.
2: Jeez.
1: Just come on, man.
0: Never ends.
1: Just end this thing. Number one, President Trump will convene a rare cabinet meeting at Camp David tomorrow as negotiations with Iran enter a critical phase.
0: All right. Oh, I told you I had a piece of audio you'd want to hear.
2: Yeah.
0: Maybe you've already heard it. It's gone pretty viral. People are tired of tipping ridiculous stuff. Mm-hmm. Okay. And this one you will understand. Roll it.
3: I go into the Froyo shop. You grab your own cup. You fill your own Froyo. I use Apple.
0: Yeah, the old frozen yogurt, you know. Yeah.
3: Mm-hmm. I use Apple Pay, so nobody even had to grab my card. Then the screen goes, how much would you like to tip? Who would I tip? If anything, the option needs to be, how much would you like to be tipped? No one even had to grab my debit card out of my hand to process the payment. This was self-service from start to finish, which is okay because that's the business model. Why would I tip the hourly waged employee who said, have a good day, as I walked out?
0: It's a good question.
1: Yeah. You don't.
2: That is a good question.
0: People are running into it all over the place over the weekend. I'm tired of this stuff. This is the Markley, Van Camp, and Robin Show. Okay, David, biggest story today.
1: Well, I suppose it's, hey, you know, Iran is coming to the table, and we're going to have these peace negotiations going on, and then they start dropping more mines in the water.
0: Yeah.
1: Okay. They're not serious.
0: Well, and before, the threat was, hey, better have come with a great plan here, or it's going to be a lot of destruction. Mm-hmm. Where are we at with that?
2: I
0: know Trump wants diplomacy. I get it.
2: Yeah.
0: But yeah.
2: China volunteered to get the uranium.
0: You can trust China.
2: Okay. Yeah, all right. Yeah, that deal's done. All right, good. Go get it, guys.
0: Yeah, please.
2: Jeez.
0: Another piece of audio. Did you hear Wesley Hunt make an example of Jim Crow now as compared to 1960? It's really pretty good. You'll want to hear that. And a round of What's Your Story coming right up.

0: Soybeans and corn are down. Cattle are mixed. Hogs are mostly lower. Hello, I'm Megan Grebner with your commodity market update on Brownfield. Speed wins. That's why Sign is focused on delivering higher yielding genetics faster than the competition, and why they've released more new Enlist D3 lines than any other company. Sign has yield. Soybeans are lower on fund and technical selling. July beans down 10 and a quarter at 1186 and a quarter. August beans down 9 and 3 quarters at 1185 and a quarter. Corn is down on fund and technical selling. July corn down a nickel at 458 and a quarter. September corn down 4.5 at 465 and a quarter. The wheat complex is mixed. Live and feeder cattle are mixed on spread trade. June live's down 85 at 248.45. August feeders down a dime at 349.75. Hogs are mostly lower with demand uncertainties lingering. June lean hogs up 35 at 96.10. July lean hogs down 20 at $100.20. I'm Megan Grebner for Brownfield.
1: Bright sunshine expected this afternoon with daytime highs approaching 89. Southerly winds 8 to 15 miles per hour. Chance for storms tonight, lows around 58, mainly clear skies. Sunshine mixed with clouds at times tomorrow, slight chance for storms, high temperatures reach up to 88. Mainly sunny skies and dry Thursday and Friday with highs in the low 80s. That's the weatherology forecast for AM 1300 KGLO. Currently 79.
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12: Says racist. And the NAACP, they're saying, hey, black athletes, don't go to these SEC schools.
13: Mm-hmm. Unreal. Unreal.
12: Because it's crazy what's being done to black people. Yep. It's Jim Crow 2.0. Wesley Hunt last week, I missed this at the time. Just happened to see it over the weekend. Thought this would be good to bring in. Was talking about the difference of Jim Crow 2.0 and the actual Jim Crow, really.
14: My own father, who grew up in a segregated South in New Orleans, had to walk around to the back of a restaurant just to order a sandwich in the French quarters of New Orleans because of the color of his skin. That was Jim Crow. And that is precisely why it is so offensive to compare that era of legalized discrimination and racial terror to showing a photo ID in a voting booth. And it's just as offensive when groups and organizations like these manufacture faux hate and racial tension. Requiring identification to vote is not oppression. It is not segregation. It is not racism. It is a basic standard that applies equally to every single American citizen, regardless of what you look like. You need an ID to board a plane. You need an ID to cash a check. You need an ID to buy alcohol. You need an ID to enter these very federal buildings. And by the way, attaining an ID in this country is an extremely low bar. But somehow showing an ID to vote in America is now considered to be Jim Crow 2.0.
12: By the way, I've heard Wesley Hunt give different speeches. Mm-hmm. He really got into this one.
15: Well, yeah.
12: He's bringing out the passion in the
13: delivery.
12: Well,
13: he's really passionate about it. Yeah, it is. It's personal. You're right.
12: Yeah, I like that.
14: This is not about civil rights. This is about political theater. And the Democrat Party survives on manufacturing grievance. Democrats invoke the pain of the past because they have nothing to offer for the present. They don't want an honest debate. They want emotional manipulation. They want outrage. They want division, as evidenced by our discussion in this very hearing today. They want Americans to fight each other because chaos is politically useful to them. Words like racism and white supremacy and Jim Crow 2.0. For the purposes of elucidating my colleagues on the other side of the aisle, let's take a hard look at what real Jim Crow was.
12: And then what he does from there on out is show, they're like picture boards. Mm-hmm. From the Jim Crow era, blacks being told to go to different areas or being, you know, taken out of a white area. And then it's like a black dude and a white woman standing in line to vote.
13: Yeah. Yeah.
12: The juxtaposition was just very good. I just like what he had to say there.
15: Yeah.
12: I know that will never make its way into legacy media, even though that is a black man. Seems like that would carry more weight
13: argument. He's the wrong kind of black man, though.
12: Yeah, they would say that's the new black face of white supremacy or some nonsense like that. Yes, it's just absolutely ridiculous. Meanwhile, I don't know if you happen to see this, some controversy with the New York Football Giants.
13: Yeah, what's this?
15: Oh, yeah.
12: I had no idea.
13: I didn't either.
12: I'm like, what are we talking about? I happened to see this on Fox. It's no big deal. It was their quarterback, Jackson Dart, introducing Trump in a recent speech. Upstate New York.
13: Yeah.
12: Just intro'd him.
13: Yeah.
12: And then one of Dart's teammates

0: He gave his take on it. So I figured you guys could bat this around and see what you think. Again, this is just a starting quarterback introducing Trump, and like, this is a big deal.
1: I just thought I'd have an uncomfortable conversation about what the hell is going on in New York. Jackson Dart, the quarterback, supporting President Donald Trump? He's allowed to do that. He's a citizen. He's allowed to have a freedom of thought. Abdul Carter, first-round pick, his teammate calling him out? He's allowed to do that. If Jackson Dart's allowed to support Donald Trump, then his teammate is allowed to support his grievances with him doing that. Here is my issue. Jackson Dart, you know how several of your brothers, your teammates, your friends, your ride or dies, how they might feel about this individual. So I don't think there's a lot of wisdom or discernment in very publicly supporting an individual who many of your teammates feel offended by.
0: What do you think of that?
2: Oh. It's unbelievable.
3: I didn't realize that the NFL...
2: He introed him.
3: Yeah, I didn't... If that's the case, I didn't realize the NFL was filled with so many snowflakes.
0: Apparently so. You know, in sports, you think about different NBA players, NFL players, that have supported Democrats, even supported Kamala Harris. Mm-hmm. Was that ever made into a deal? You're splitting a locker room here.
2: No.
0: Of course not.
2: No.
0: It's only when it happens to this side. Is that big a deal?
2: Well, plus the fact, if I'm Jackson Dart,
0: yeah,
2: okay, and again, I'm probably the, you know, I'm the starting quarterback or whatever for the New York Giants.
0: Mm-hmm.
2: Yawn. That being said, I have an honor of a lifetime. I mean, long after my playing career is over, I'm going to tell people I did this.
0: Yeah.
2: I introduced the president of the freaking United States of America, right?
0: Yeah.
2: That's quite an honor.
0: In front of a bunch of New York Giants fans.
2: That's quite an honor.
0: Yeah.
2: And I was asked to do it, and I did it. He didn't say vote for him. I agree with him. He said none of that. He introduced him.
0: I know. And that's the thing. It is.
2: Yeah, it's really something. It's really something.
0: Yeah. I figured that would be bothersome to you.
2: I've dealt with it on a personal level. It's like, if you think one way, then you can't possibly be part of our club. You know, I mean, it's ridiculous.
0: What club?
2: Well, I'm just using it as an example. Just whatever it is they're into.
0: Yeah. Good news for you is be no club that you would ever be wanting to be a part of anywhere.
2: And if I am a member, you don't want to be a member anyway, right?
0: That's probably true.
2: Okay.
0: Yeah. Man, oh, man.
2: No, it's just ridiculous. I mean, that's an honorable thing, man. That's a great thing. You get to do something really cool.
0: Intro him before a speech.
2: Yeah.
0: You do it. Yeah.
2: Why not?
0: Well, you're splitting the locker room.
2: Yeah,
0: Yeah.
2: Splitting the locker room.
0: Yeah. All right. Okay. It's that time. We do it a couple of times a day. We go around the table. It may not be the biggest story out there, but it caught your attention. David, what's your story today?
3: This isn't even a news story at all. Well, I guess it was, you know, many, many years ago, but in 1979, a local news outlet went to a movie theater to get reactions to the movie Alien. You know, you see this from time to time. It was a big thing. Mm-hmm. They interviewed one family that brought in their elementary school-aged kid to see it.
0: Okay.
3: And I'll just play it here. It's hilarious.
4: Are you sorry, sir, that you brought your son along to see Alien?
5: No, ma'am. I think he should have seen it. It's something that he needs to know, that things could like that could happen in life. That could be a true story. Based on, you know, science. We never know what's going on the outside of the world.
4: Did the movie scare you at all?
6: Yes, ma'am, it did.
7: We take him to see a lot of horror pictures and things like that, because we like horror movies. Horror buffs, I guess.
4: Would you recommend to your little friends who are your age to go see it?
6: No, I wouldn't.
2: There you go.
0: That could happen in real life. Really?
2: Oh, gosh. You never know what's going on out there.
3: You don't. That's true.
2: No, you don't.
0: We like horror movies.
2: That's right. Yep.
3: We're not gonna
0: you should watch them, too.
3: We're not going to let the fact that we got a 10-year-old stop us from enjoying a good night out.
0: Yeah.
2: Boy needs to grow up.
0: Man, oh, man.
2: Yep.
0: I was 9 when I saw Jaws. It scared the crap out of me.
2: Yeah.
0: Oh, my gosh. That was like nightmares for a while. That head comes out in the boat. Oh, gosh.
2: Oh.
0: The jump scare of that?
2: Well, yeah. It's
0: like my dad is laughing hysterically in the theater. Everybody's like, oh! He's like, ha, ha, ha, ha, ha, ha, ha. He was dying. Oh, my gosh.
2: I can remember seeing Carrie in the theaters.
0: Oh, yeah.
2: First time. And I'd seen it one other time before, and I went with

0: buddy of mine.
1: Yeah.
0: And I knew the hand was coming out of the grave.
1: Yeah.
0: And I touched his leg at that time. I thought he was going to peel him off the ceiling. whole audience is looking over.
2: Is that the only time you touched another man's leg in the theater? Just asking.
0: You know, that was a long time ago, Jamie. Okay. I'd rather not discuss it.
2: All right. Okay. So, Scotty, what's your story today?
0: My story is Dems have dug themselves a big old hole with their presumptive candidate for Senate in Maine. And he proved it again at a big rally with Bernie Sanders on Monday. This is Graham Plattner, and he is thanking Bernie for showing up. It didn't come out as planned, but here we go.
2: Okay.
3: So the last time, well, before last night, I shared a stage with Senator Sanders.
0: What?
3: It was here.
2: What?
3: In Portland.
2: Hold on.
3: It was Senator Sanders.
2: Sanders?
3: It was here. Yeah. In Portland. 13 days after we had launched this campaign. It felt surreal then, and to tell you the truth, it still feels as surreal today.
0: Senator Sanders.
4: Yes.
0: Now, I'm going to just suggest it, but I would love to see him do it.
2: Okay.
0: If he goes out there the next time with Bernie, because Bernie's campaigning with him.
2: Yeah.
0: And he calls him Bernie Sandwich. I am going to personally donate $50 to his campaign.
4: Sandwiches would be way better.
0: That would be so good.
4: Yes.
0: If that were to happen.
4: I would like that.
0: Thanks, Graham. Appreciate it. Yeah, this guy's a nut.
4: Yes.
0: A complete lunatic.
4: Very
2: you
4: much.
2: See all this stuff.
0: What
2: that's
0: is going
2: out.
0: On? How does he get that well, far?
4: You see the because he is a combat veteran, and one of his lines that he likes to throw out there is, you know, that Susan Collins, the incumbent, voted to send him to war. Well, they brought up his past. He actually enlisted 2 years after the authorization went through Congress, and he actually wrote, "I wanted to see the world and I wanted to kill people."
0: Yeah.
4: Okay.
0: Yeah.
2: But blames her.
4: Yes.
0: It's unbelievable.
2: Yeah. That's how desperate the Democrats are to get someone that appears manly at all.
4: Yeah.
2: As flawed as that guy is, they're like, okay, we got to take it. We got a problem with men. Maybe he can help.
4: And after all the years of lecturing over toxic masculinity, I think he actually found the guy.
2: Exactly.
0: Yes. That's him.
2: No doubt. For my story, it's out of the New York Post, and it's about Gen Zers. I don't know if you've heard about this, are taking mini retirements. That's what they're calling it.
0: Oh, okay. I know which. I know.
2: They're, yeah. And some millennials, too. I don't know if you know anybody in this boat, David.
4: No.
2: Burned out in corporate America, looking to stop working for a while as part of, quote, adult gap years, or, quote, mini retirements. Oh, boy. They mention in the piece the hashtag adult gap year on TikTok has thousands of videos of youngsters ranting about hustle culture, which is working. Mm-hmm. That's what they're talking about with hustle culture. Of course, they say, yeah, not everybody can afford to do this, but if you've been working the corporate grind for like 5 to 10 years and you don't have a family to support, you might have some money squirreled away. And you're thinking, okay, well, AI's taken my job. My job right now is not what I thought it was when I was getting into it, and it keeps changing, and it's no good. So what I'm going to do for some of these people, move back in with my parents and really enjoy life for a while in a mini retirement under the guise of, well, I'm moving back in with my parents to help them.
4: Yeah.
0: I'm dumbfounded. I'm dumbfounded.
2: What do you mean?
0: You're just going to go move back in with your parents because you're burned out?
2: Yeah, you say, yeah, I'm going to help you out for a while. I'll stay
0: with
2: you.
0: I don't want your help, bum. Get out of my basement. No. We're fine.
4: This is the end result of kindergarten graduation ceremonies.
2: You're probably right. More on that later.
0: Bringing that all around, didn't we? Huh?
2: David's going to be ranting on that for a while.
0: Get out of my house.
2: All right, you see a headline that says, dog shoots person with shotgun? Is that true?
0: Yes.
2: We will get to that part of Nimrod's in the News and a news update in just a few.

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1: Yeah, I need something that's in high demand and more stable in this economy.
0: IT?
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0: The Mark Lee Van Camp and Robin Show. 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
1: All right, well, it's going to be a big meeting tomorrow at Camp David between the Trumpster and his whole cabinet, including outgoing Director of National Intelligence. I know that Trump doesn't necessarily want to start up hostilities again with Iran, but I think he's reading the writing on the wall that this thing is not going to end without another punch to the face of the regime.
0: Seems to be so. All right, we got to get to Nimrod.
3: When the going gets tough.
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6: I love the poorly educated.
0: All right. Nimrod's in the News. We go to Scotts Bluff, Nebraska. Police department called to a convenience store Saturday saying that somebody got shot with a BB gun. But then as the cops are on their way, they're like, wait a second. Someone was shot with a shotgun. Shotgun.
2: Yeah, shotgun.
0: So officers find this truck with an attached camper, not a Nimrod.
2: Mm.
0: The passenger side door panel of the vehicle had taken damage consistent with a shotgun blast. So they figure out what's going on. Well, the passenger was standing near the front passenger side door. A dog in the back seat moved from one side of the vehicle to another. The shotgun back there. Live shelling it.
2: Dang.
0: Triggered it. Boom! And by the way, at the time of the gunfire, there was a woman stopped at a traffic light with her arm resting out the window. One pellet from the shotgun blast struck her in the upper arm.
1: Dang.
0: She's going to be okay. Now, of course, the owner of the shotgun is the Nimrod, but maybe the dog did it on purpose just to get the owner in trouble. We don't know, and that's Nimrod's in the News.
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10: With the Chemical News, Bob Fisher and KGLO. Memorial Day ceremonies took place across Dorset City, Iowa yesterday, including at Elmwood St. Joseph Cemetery in Mason City. The guest speaker was Rudy Martinez, who served in the U.S. Marine Corps from 1969 to 1975, with time served in Vietnam. He is currently in charge of the local Toys for Tots program. He wanted to continue serving his country after his time in the Marines, including his work with Toys for Tots.
11: We have served 12 counties over 10 years. We have given over 240,000 toys to about 50,000 kids. I believe that our service does not end when we take off the uniform, but when we lay to rest. From day one, it was never about me, but about serving others and serving this great country we live in today.
10: The event was sponsored by the Mason City Veterans Memorial Association. Iowa Democratic Party leaders have developed a new plan for the 2028 Iowa caucuses, hoping national party leaders will put Iowa back in a leadoff position for the next presidential election. O.K. Henderson with more on this report.
12: In an interview with the Des Moines Register, Iowa Democratic Party Chair Rita Hart indicated two big changes will be proposed to answer critics. All participants will indicate their presidential preferences on paper, just like Iowa Republicans do in their caucuses. That gets rid of having Iowa Democrats stand, divide into groups on caucus night to show support for candidates, and then wait until the much maligned math process is done. That math process determines whether a second round of that style of voting is necessary because a candidate doesn't have enough support in the room. Hart also told the Register the party can no longer restrict participation to one cold night and will propose an early voting system so Democrats can indicate their presidential preferences by mail. That answers critics who say many Iowans can't participate in the caucuses because of work, family, or personal conflicts. Radio Iowa, I'm O.K. Henderson.
10: Iowa Democrats will present those ideas at a meeting of National Democrats that starts tomorrow in Washington, D.C. Bob Fisher and KGLO.
13: Soybeans and corn were lower, cattle were mixed, hogs were mostly lower. Hello, I'm Megan Grebner with your commodity market update on Brownfield. You better build bigger bins, it's just a suggestion, but regardless, be ready to maximize your per acre profits with MX Series corn by Stein. Stein has yield. Soybeans were lower on fund and technical selling. Soybean meal was also lower Tuesday. The market's expecting another jump in planting pace when the USDA provides its update this afternoon. July beans were down 10.5 at 11.86. August beans down 10.25 at 11.84¾. Corn was lower on fund and technical selling. The market has been monitoring planting progress and weather conditions around the Midwest. The trade is also looking for and evaluating those ongoing talks between the U.S. and Iran. July corn down 5¾ at 457.5. September corn down 5.5 at 464¼. The wheat complex was mixed on spread trade. U.S. wheat prices keep the crop at a competitive disadvantage globally. The market continues to watch rain chances and drought-stricken portions of wheat-growing areas. In Chicago, July wheat was down 10¾ at 635.5. September wheat down 11 at 648¼. In Kansas City, July wheat was down 5¾ at 676¼. And in Minneapolis, July wheat was up 2.5 at 692. Live and feeder cattle were mixed on spread trade. Show lists for the week are mixed, higher in Nebraska and Colorado, but lower in Kansas and Texas. June live cattle down $1.07 at 248.22. August lives were down 45 at 239.15. August feeders were down 40 at 349.45. Hogs are mostly lower on ongoing demand uncertainties. June lean hogs up 37 at 96.12. July lean hogs down 27 at $100.12. I'm Megan Grebner for Brownfield.
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0: The Markley, Van Camp, and Robbins Show. Jamie Markley, David Van Camp, Scott Robbins. Got news the other day that Director of National Intelligence Tulsi Gabbard is going to be stepping away from that job because her husband is battling an extremely rare form of bone cancer. Sad. One of the things she said is she's planning to release findings from a number of high-profile investigations before she departs at the end of June.
2: Can she do that?
0: Well, yeah. She's the Director of National Intelligence.
2: Isn't there some kind of gatekeeper or something that you have to go through to just start releasing?
0: Mr. Rules over here.
2: Well,
0: how about
2: no,
0: just
2: I'm
0: celebrate
2: just
0: the fact that she's going to release it?
2: I guess. I mean, that's fine, but I'm just...
27: Is she breaking the rules? We might get in trouble.
2: Well, I mean...
27: What do you mean?
2: Is she pissed off, too, that she's leaving? I don't know.
1: What are they going to do? Fire her?
0: Exactly.
2: Well, I mean, isn't there national security involved here? I don't know.
0: Well, she's the director.
2: Okay. Go ahead. Yeah. Throw it out there.
0: What are we talking about? Well... Investigations into Havana syndrome?
2: Oh, yeah. That's a bad deal.
0: That would be interesting to know exactly what that is.
2: If it's true or not.
0: I think it's true.
2: Sounds like it is, but then you'll hear 60 Minutes go, no, scientific evidence exists.
0: Yeah. Actually saw that used in one of those Amazon series, Citadel.
1: Yeah?
0: They actually used it. They had some people that were immune to it, and then others are just like they're grabbing their ears and they're falling to the floor. It's crazy. Anyway, she's also going to supposedly release investigations about the COVID-19 pandemic.
1: Okay.
0: The weaponization of the federal government. The 2020 presidential election.
2: Uh-oh.
0: And more. So the stuff you'd want to see, right?
1: Of course.
0: And I like Tulsi Gabbard. I know there are some people that were upset that she was picked to be the Director of National Intelligence. Thought, well, she's not really a conservative. She never has been. I don't know. To me, you kind of wanted an outsider coming into that position. And then other people say, well, she's really not an outsider. And people can argue that all day long. You kind of look at, okay, what did she say she was going to do and did she do it? Releasing all these different files. So... when you're talking about declassifications, it included records tied to the assassinations of President Kennedy. Were you satisfied with that? I don't think a lot of people were.
1: No. But I'm also not I'm not really obsessed with any of that personally, so.
2: No.
0: The Martin Luther King Jr. files? Any of that stuff? Also released files related to Amelia Earhart's disappearance? And the Biden administration documents outlining the federal government's strategic implementation plan for countering domestic terrorism. Mm-hmm. Basically what? Looking out for certain Catholic churches?
1: Yep.
0: Or pro-life centers?
2: Mm-hmm.
0: Stuff like that. Also worked aggressively to highlight the truths behind the Russia hoax. Now President Barack Obama's administration weaponized intelligence to undermine Trump's 2016 election victory. So I know some of that stuff hasn't been exactly what people were hoping for as far as the stuff declassified. But yeah, I mean, if we could find out a lot, especially about the 2020 election, COVID, the weaponization of federal government. And the thing is, I wonder if that happens, will legacy media even cover it?
1: Boy, that's a good question, because a lot of the stuff dealing with, especially Russiagate.
0: Yes.
1: A lot of that stuff. When it's come out, I'm thinking they have to cover this, right? And they won't. They don't.
0: I know. It's crazy.
1: You say, nah, never mind.
0: That whole news model has just changed so much over the years.
2: I'm interested in Amelia Earhart.
0: You don't want any more on that.
2: I do want more on that.
0: You do?
2: Sure.
0: Well, maybe it'll be coming.
2: She's playing checkers somewhere in the Swiss Alps with Elvis.
0: Okay, moving on. Dongs and girls sports seem to rule in California.
1: Yeah, that's yes.
0: But that person swept everything.
2: No kidding.
1: Mm-hmm.
2: Yeah, three events.
0: Yeah.
2: Mm-hmm.
0: Dongs rule, girls drool. Is that what we're doing now in California, apparently?
1: I guess, yeah. Well, you know, billionaire Tom Steyer, he's running for governor there. And, boy, he is all in favor of the dongs and girls sports.
0: I don't know how anybody could have saw any of that coverage of this person winning all these track events in California saying, yep, this was fair.
1: Mm-hmm.
0: But he's one of them. Okay, go ahead.
4: You talked about trans people. I'm totally in favor of trans athletes in high school. I think when you understand the vulnerability, the stress, the danger of being a trans kid, and you understand that almost half of them try to commit suicide.
6: Yeah.
4: And then you think,
0: okay, we're doing something with the stats there. And the other thing, what about the danger of the girls in the locker rooms? What about that?
4: And then you think we're going to punish those kids. We're going to cut them off from team sports. We're going to cut them off from participating in the community. We're going
0: to
4: cut them.
0: No, you can do it. You just have to do it with the other dogs, the other dudes. That's the deal.
4: We're going to cut them off from fun.
0: It's come on.
4: No, we're not. No, we're not. And, you know, as someone who played sports my whole life and loves sports and love playing sports, there are more important things than whether you start on your high school basketball
0: team. Oh, my gosh.
4: And that is standing up for people who are under threat of death.
0: Yeah.
1: Mm.
2: Well, that was a little dramatic.
1: Yeah, it is.
0: Isn't it always?
1: It has to be, because otherwise the argument falls apart on its face.
0: Because the facts are not in their favor.
1: I think
2: it's weird that we're arguing this point. It is so bizarre to me.
0: But they are not
2: that
0: going
2: you
0: to...
2: are a boy competing against girls. Inherently, that's not right.
0: But that's
2: or
0: the whole
2: fair.
0: Delusion they're not going to let go of.
2: Because I say I am, therefore I am.
0: Yes.
1: I saw, and I don't know if it was Jennifer Say, I can't remember exactly who said it, but reacting to that particular line, saying, you know, girls' sports is not therapy for mentally ill boys.
0: Boy, that's well said.
1: Yeah.
2: No, it's not. It's amazing when I hear dopes like him.
0: Yes.
2: You know, say that. And it's like, are you kidding me? What are we arguing about?
0: We're arguing about a mental illness.
2: We want...
0: That's always been a mental illness.
2: That's why I can't be 22 and play Little League.
0: It's the only dysphoria where you're telling the person that is experiencing it to lean into it more and have everyone around pretend in...
2: Yeah.
0: The dysphoria.
2: Right. I mean,
0: but it's the only one.
2: How does this end? I mean, seriously.
0: If they got what they want.
2: If you can identify as anything you want and I have to accept it.
0: Well, it's not anything. It's just the opposite sex. You can't say you're black. You can't say you're Hispanic.
2: But can I say I'm 12?
0: No.
2: And play Little League Baseball and hit rockets at the third baseman? No.
0: You cannot.
1: I want to go into T-ball.
2: Right. And just dominate.
1: See those little snot-nosed freaks trying to stop me at the plate? Come on.
2: Right. Just plow them right over. It's all fair. I'm 12. No, you're not. Yes, I am.
0: No, it's delusion. That's what it is.
2: It's amazing to me, man.
0: Yeah. All right, let's go to teens in Chicago, David.
1: Yes. Well, there was another big teen takeover over the weekend where multiple police officers hurt after one of the youth that just didn't have another outlet, apparently, ran them over with a car. I mean, it was just all-out pandemonium. The cops couldn't do anything. And so Chicago Mayor Brandon Johnson, he's been asked, hey, are you going to set up a curfew? Like, hey, look, if you're under the age of 18, you can't be on the street after this time.
2: Right.
1: And we're going to proactively take you off of the streets. Well, he brought in a couple of teenagers to talk to people about how setting a curfew is a bad thing.
0: Oh, we're going to get educated from the kids.
2: Yeah, that's right.
0: All right, roll it.
5: We should focus more on giving them things to do in the summertime and stuff like that to keep them busy so where they don't have to feel like they got a plan to take over to have fun.
0: So it's the lack of planning on adults is why you're planning the teen takeovers. Yes. What if all of a sudden the result of a teen takeover meant the real big gangbangers, the like pros, you would say, people that have been in the game for a while, now in their 20s and 30s, give you a little beatdown? Do you think you'd keep on doing it? My guess is no, that crap would stop immediately. Anyway, go on.
6: Any questions?
7: I would say I really don't know much about curfews because I wasn't one of those teens who would be outside for real. Like, I wasn't raised for that. But one thing I will say is that I wouldn't think that it would because some people home, we're trying to escape home. You know, teens try to escape home. So I feel like a curfew, it might belittle that because while you try...
0: Hold on a second.
2: I have no idea what that what was just said right there.
0: What did she say?
7: Teens try to escape home. So I feel like a curfew...
0: Teens try to escape home. So things like a curfew...
7: It might belittle that because...
0: It might be what that?
1: Belittle that? I think what she's getting at is, you know, some teens, they can't go home because they're in an abusive household, something like that.
0: Okay.
7: While you trying to keep someone in the house, they could be with a safe spaces organization.
0: So by doing the teen takeover of an entire block in the city, that's keeping them from getting them beaten at home.
1: Apparently so, yes.
0: So terrorize the rest of the city, that's okay.
1: Yeah.
0: Well, that's pretty stupid.
1: Yes.
0: Good job, Brandon.
2: Again.
0: Attaboy. Good job.
2: The parents need to be more involved. Well, yeah, I know that.
0: But you can't bring that up to these people.
2: Well, no. And even if I do, is that going to change behaviors? I don't know. I don't think so.
0: Oh, listen, you don't want to go to jail, okay? So don't break the law.
2: Right.
0: That's the deal. Right. And if you do break the law, you're going to go to jail. That's what you have to do. It's not that difficult. But then we have the pipeline, which is right to jail. Yep, we sure do. Mm-hmm. But we got to protect innocent people, and we got to protect cities.
2: Mm-hmm.
0: Because you got a bunch of deadbeat dads that are going to impregnate a bunch of women and don't give a flip, so everyone's got to suffer? Hell no. Go to jail. We're done.
1: Yeah.
2: And also punish deadbeat dads.
0: Sure.
2: They go to jail, too.
0: Sure.
2: I mean, if you're going to populate the entire city, then okay, let's go ahead and hold you responsible.
0: Yeah.
2: I got no problem.
0: Well, I can't pay. Well, I guess you're going to jail.
2: Yep.
0: How about that?
2: Yep.
0: There's something new. Yeah. Doesn't bother me at all. All right. Moving on to other things. Approach to crime. People don't like Democrats' approach to it, David.
1: I know.
0: I didn't even know this part was coming.
1: Yeah.
0: We're ranting about the rest of this nonsense.
1: CNN's Harry Enten brought out some fun polling data on who Americans trust more on crime, and boy, it's not even close.
0: I bet.
8: Why is it such a potent issue? Because who voters trust more on crime? You know, oftentimes we put up these graphics, you know, Democrats are leading or Trump was leading, and then Democrats came ahead. But look at this. Who voters trust more on crime? In October of 2024, Trump was trusted more in crime than Kamala Harris by 4 points. Look at the Republican lead right now, though, in the average of polling. Look at this. Republicans nationally are more trusted on crime than Democrats by a 13-point margin. It's one of the few issues in which the Republican advantage, Johnny B., has actually expanded out from what Trump was looking at a little bit under 2 years ago.
0: Well, yes.
1: Mm-hmm. Yeah, it's pretty obvious why, too.
0: Because they don't want to put people in jail.
1: Mm-hmm.
0: And you've got all these Soros DAs that just let people go and repeat criminals that have done terrible things or back out and then they kill somebody. Yeah, it's time to end all of that, crying out loud. Okay. You've heard a lot of debate about data centers, right? Mm-hmm. Being put up here and there. It's like, oh, this is going to be really good for the area. Yeah. No, it's going to be hell for the area. What is actually true? We're going to get into that. It's very interesting. And the five stories we're watching today, coming up in just a few.

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0: The Markley Van Camp and Robbins Show. Jamie Markley, David Van Camp, Scott Robbins, and now five stories we're watching today.
1: All right, number five, federal judges on Tuesday today temporarily blocked Alabama's plan to use a new congressional map that could give Republicans an advantage in a key House race in the midterm election. So they say for now, no, you've got to use the previous one that was court ordered to be drawn. It never ends. All right.
2: Nope.
1: Number four, GLAAD and more than 40 advocacy groups, they have submitted public comment calling the FCC's proposed LGBTQ TV warning label unnecessary, unhelpful, and discriminatory. Okay. Hey, you know, there are some people who don't really want that content sprung on them. Doesn't mean they hate anybody. It's sort of like, no, I want to get away from all of that because everything has become so political.
0: Yeah, what is the big thing? It's like, so you have the label on there. This is what this is. You're just letting people know if you're proud of it, you should be happy with the label.
1: You're like, yeah. But really what it is they're going to realize that people don't want to watch a lot of those shows or movies.
0: Right.
1: Like, oh, it's got that warning label on it? Eh. I'm going to go with the one that features, you know, coarse language, smoking, and strobe lights.
0: True.
1: Number three, outgoing Representative Thomas Massey threatened to release more high-profile individuals named in the over-redacted Jeffrey Epstein files. Blah, blah, blah. This guy is so bitter.
0: Why not do it now? He did that, nothing really came of it.
1: Yeah, why not do it 10 weeks ago?
0: Sure.
1: If you got more names, dude, what are you waiting for?
0: Yeah.
1: It's crazy.
0: And the people deserve the truth. Why didn't you put it out?
1: Yeah. Because he's just used it as a political cudgel. That's all it is.
0: Yep.
1: Number two, hours after Iranian negotiators arrived in Qatar for talks about ending the war, U.S. forces struck missile launch sites in Iran and boats trying to put mines in the water. And number one, it's an all-hands-on-deck meeting between President Trump and his cabinet at Camp David tomorrow. Because you get the feeling that people are ready for some real movement here.
0: Yeah, you are. I mean, we talked about that for a while. So, and you know what? Just when we have a little more time, we'll do this coming up in just a bit. The whole debate over data centers coming to different parts of the country.
3: Yeah. And it's really a hot button issue right now.
0: Protesting it. Yeah. And why are they protesting it? And what is the foreign influence on all of that?
3: Lots, as it turns out.
0: Yeah, we'll get to that. Did you see this story about AI, a startup in China launched a wearable device for pets that claims to translate animal emotions into human speech.
3: Oh, that'd be either awesome or a disaster.
0: Close to 95% accuracy. My question is, how do you know?
1: Exactly. Yeah, how do you know?
0: Yeah.
3: Have a talking dog tell you that?
0: The gadget hangs from your pet's collar and uses AI to study things like vocal patterns, behavior, and body language to figure out what your pet is trying to say. Okay. Translator costs like $120. 10,000 people have already said, yeah, I want some of that. Need to have it. Full conversations with your pet. You talked to your cat already. This is the Markley, Van Camp, and Robbins Show.
3: If the cat talks back, though, I'm moving.
0: Yeah.
1: Mm-hmm. No, if it's a Chinese company, you know that's just a way of spying on people with pets, right?
0: Probably. That's what I would guess. And that would just add to... It was like the other night, I'm going back, I grab my phone, and I got like a bunch of texts. I'm going through the different ones, and then I see the text from you two guys, and it's you two having conversations about your cats. I'm like, what are we doing? Well, why am I on this? Can't you guys text each other individually with your cat talk? I don't need to be a part of this.
1: Me, it was because I was very, very ill on Saturday, and every time I open my eyes, I see the cat, the female cat, looking up at one spot in the wall. Like, it's haunted.
3: My cat does that too, though. Yeah.
0: All right. Data centers, yes or no? And what's your story coming up?

0: Ample sunshine expected this afternoon, with daytime highs approaching 89. Winds out of the south, 8 to 15 miles per hour. Chance of thunderstorms tonight. Lows dip down to about 58. Partly cloudy skies. Slight chance for storms. Tomorrow, highs level off around 88. Mainly sunny skies. Dry Thursday and Friday under mainly clear skies with highs in the low 80s. That's the weatherology forecast for AM 1300 KGLO. Right now, it's 81 degrees.
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23: Minutes, and he's got some stupid book out or whatever, okay. And he's worried about the Trump economy. A crash is coming.
24: Okay.
25: My own view is that most CEOs in America today are very scared to speak out publicly about anything. They are so worried that they are going to be potentially attacked by the administration or regulated. They're going to have a merger in front of some agency that's not going to be allowed to go through. They are so nervous about criticizing anything that's going on with this administration.
26: There are some economists who suggest that because Mr. Trump ties his success to the success of the market, that he's not going to let anything like what happened in 1929 happen, and that we should feel secure because of that.
25: I think it's hard to know how things get out of control. When confidence disappears, it happens like this.
26: So you spent nearly 10 years on this book. The inevitable question is, do you think that we will have a crash or not?
25: The answer is, we will have a crash. I just can't tell you when, and I can't tell you how deep. But I can assure you, unfortunately, I wish I wasn't saying this, we will have a crash.
24: Well, what does that mean?
23: Yeah. Why not
27: specifics?
23: Lacks
27: specifics, doesn't it? Yes.
23: Yeah.
24: It's like you can do that.
27: Yeah.
24: Then you're going to be right.
23: Yeah.
24: It's like a psychic.
23: Yeah.
24: Ask you five questions. Well, I would say there's a good chance that you are going to meet someone in the next year.
23: Yes.
24: Well, of course you are.
23: Yeah. It's like, yeah, eventually there probably will be another crash. That's unfortunately part of life. Somebody does an irresponsible thing in business. Other people think, hey, we can cash in quick now. And all of a sudden, you know, you've got the mortgage crisis going on.
24: Yes. I can't help it. Every time I see that guy, I think of that conversation with Elon Musk from a few years ago.
23: Yeah.
24: He's talking about the Disney money, and Elon Musk like, hey, if any of these people are going to try to tell me how to run my business, go bleep yourself.
23: Yes.
24: But they're your sponsors, but you can't. But if, no, let me tell you, go bleep yourself.
23: Yeah.
24: Because Elon Musk had already figured out the risk involved, and no, he was not going to be bullied by anybody. And what are the reports now? He may be the first trillionaire?
23: Yeah.
24: He wasn't taking Andrew Ross Sorkin's advice.
23: Yeah.
27: No, and nobody earns $1 trillion, sir.
24: I know.
27: Nobody.
24: That is so true.
27: Economics by AOC.
24: The foreign influence operating, telling Americans to hate data centers. Read this piece from Daily Wire.
27: This is really interesting to me because this is, at first, this thing was just rolling. Like every data center, the town came out with pitchforks and torches and demanded they not build this because we'll have blackouts and our power bills are going to go through the roof and blah, blah, all this stuff, right? Nobody rebutted it. And I'm like, why isn't anybody rebutting this on a national level, right?
24: Yeah.
27: And like finally somebody's going, hey, wait a minute.
24: But it didn't stop them from popping up all over the place.
27: No, well, they have, but there's been a lot of around us. There's been many.
24: Yeah.
27: There's been a couple of cities around us that said no.
24: Yeah, they're saying, no, we don't want it.
27: And they're not putting it there. Yeah.
24: And so what this comes down to is who do you believe on what?
27: Right.
24: Because, like you said, there's a lot of discussion about it. One of the things in this piece it talked about was as far as the blowback against it, how much of it is driven by, well, other countries.
27: China.
24: Because one clue might be in where these pages are managed. Almost all of them in Bangladesh. All these pages that are saying, oh, this will be terrible for your local, you know, area. And they put out these pictures with beautiful landscapes, with recognizable local landmarks. And it's usually a bold

0: And of course, there's the Chinese Communist. And they fund entities and dark money organizations within the United States that are pushing anti-AI and anti-data messaging because they don't want the United States to have the upper hand when it comes to AI, basically.
1: Yep. Yeah.
0: So, with all that going on, where do you land on it?
2: Well, I mean, I need to know more about it.
3: Yeah, I think there has been some pretty blatant disinformation or misunderstanding of what's going on. I know AOC hopped all over this, like about a town, or there's like four residents. They're on well water, but the claim initially was, or by the time it made it to social media, was that their water was turned brown because of construction that was related to the building of a data center. But then you dig into it a little bit, and one, they're on well water, not city water. And then two, the Meta data center that was built nearby has been operational for years. Like, the construction part of it started years ago. And the idea that suddenly that just turned the water toxic or whatever doesn't really seem to make a whole lot of sense.
0: Yeah.
3: But, you know, again, not to discount somebody's lived experience. And I can understand for the people who are having to give up land because of eminent domain and that kind of stuff.
0: Right.
3: Yeah, that sucks. That's terrible.
0: It does.
3: I'm not on board with that. But I just, this feels like the fracking paranoia that was out there years ago. Like, here's this little nugget of truth, and we're going to apply that as a like blanket statement as to why this whole thing is evil.
0: To me, scare the crap out of people.
3: To me, it's like, hey, if we can bring as much computing power as possible to the United States, that's not a bad thing.
0: Yeah. Well, this dude, Logan Dobson, who wrote this piece, special affairs specialist in Washington, which means I don't trust him at all. But at the same time, I think he brings up a good point in saying, ask yourself, who benefits from America losing the AI race?
2: Mm-hmm. China.
3: Yeah, China. This exactly. is the arms race right now, technology in general. Absolutely.
0: 100%. Totally agree with that. All right, it's that time. Do it a couple of times a day. Go around the table. It may not be the biggest story out there, but it caught your attention. You want to bring it in. So, David, what's your story here?
3: New York City Mayor Zohran Mamdani.
0: Mm-hmm.
3: He just got a multi-million dollar bailout from the state to balance the budget, and he's claiming victory. And he tried to, I guess, have a turnaround of a famous Margaret Thatcher saying about socialism.
0: Oh, okay.
4: Of the Margaret Thatcher quote. The problem with socialism is that you eventually run out of other people's money. If anything, my friends, it seems that you eventually need a socialist to clean up the mess.
0: What was the flavor of Kool-Aid being served?
3: Yeah, I don't know. I'm like, name one time in history where that could possibly be true.
0: Can't. Can't do it. But everybody's drinking that same Kool-Aid, baby.
2: Do they know what they're cheering about?
0: I don't think so.
4: On January 1st, I told New Yorkers that City Hall would hold a singular purpose: to make this city belong to more of its people than it did the day before.
0: Oh, goodness.
4: For 102 days, we have endeavored to do exactly that.
0: Yeah, and in the polling, the citizens are not happy with what you're doing.
2: Well, you know what? You were warned.
0: Oh,
2: you
0: yeah.
2: were told. It's not like this guy's being secretive about it. You knew who he was.
0: I mean, it had never been tried like this before.
2: I know, right. Yeah, right. Democratic socialism, like that is a thing.
0: Yes.
2: One word cancels out the other.
0: All right, Scotty, what do you got for your story?
2: My story's kind of weird. Health and Human Services Secretary Robert F. Kennedy posted a pretty crazy video yesterday morning of himself wrangling two black racer snakes while his wife begged him to be careful.
0: I heard about this.
2: The snakes, by the way, are not poisonous. Repeatedly lunging at Kennedy in an attempt to bite him while he was grinning. He was there. He was at Dr. Oz's house, by the way, to celebrate the day, I guess.
0: That's awesome.
2: He sees these snakes.
0: Yeah.
2: He just goes over and picks them up. He said, those are dangerous, Hines, his wife was saying. And he goes, no, they're not dangerous. I'm not unfazed by any of this. Honey, let him go, she says. And he says, no. So he was holding them, and the camera was rolling, and he was laughing, and one bit him.
0: He was like, he was biting, and didn't he say, yeah?
2: Yeah.

0: Yeah, she kept begging him to put him down, and apparently he did at some point in time. Don't know what happened to the snakes, but they're no longer in the garden of one Mr. Dr. Oz.
1: Yeah, he's a different cat, man.
0: He is a different cat, man. Who does that?
1: Well, I know people that will just pick snakes up. I know plenty of people that will do that.
0: Yeah, I suppose, yeah.
1: But once they start biting, usually that's the time it's like, okay, I'm whipping that thing.
2: They don't have the insatiable curiosity of RFK Jr., though.
0: No.
1: Yeah. Well, so most of the guys I know...
0: from his mirror of his truck.
1: Well, they don't... If they pick him up, they also don't have, you know, whale heads on the top of their car strapped on to explore them.
0: Right.
1: It's just a different kind of dude.
0: Whale heads sold optional.
2: Is he the first junkie in history to get weirder after getting sober?
1: Could be, man.
0: I think there's always been a weirdness there. You're right. But yeah. But his wife is like begging him, put the snakes down. What are you doing?
1: Right.
0: Yeah.
1: That reminds me of the old saying, it's like someone that got sober. And then the saying then goes, I thought it was always the alcohol that made him a jerk. Mm-hmm. No, it was just like him naturally.
0: Yeah. Right.
1: You know, it's like he's even more of a jerk now.
0: Mm-hmm.
1: Yeah, with RFK Jr., he's even stranger after recovery. My story, it's been covered in a lot of places, even the business section of The Hill. Hooters aims to rebrand as family-friendly restaurant.
0: I saw this.
1: Yeah.
0: What does that mean?
1: Well, I can quote the CEO,
0: okay,
1: Neil Kiefer. In his own words, I have a clip of him. He can explain it.
3: They had taken the Hooters girls' uniforms, over-sexualized it, I call it. The shorts almost turned into thongs. And frankly, that was never the intent of the brand. This was created in 1983 as an escape or an oasis. You know, it's a beach community. It's a beach theme type of thing here in Clearwater. So that was very upsetting. And of course, today on social media, when you see pictures of people wearing the uniform, it appropriately affects other markets and affected us. So we just wanted to rectify it, get the brand back to its roots. I call it a re-hooterization.
0: A re-hooterization.
2: Yes.
1: Yes.
2: It was always been a neighborhood place. Right? It was just a fun kind of thing. That's why we called it Hooters.
0: I was just going to say, the name says it all, right?
1: Well,
0: and the eyes of the owl just happened to be, well, you know.
1: Well, he said, you know, we're trying to make it more friendly to everybody. You know, the name was a double entendre. It was acceptable humor back then. And it's coming back to be acceptable humor, but it's been over-sexualized too much in the last 15, 20 years, is what he's saying. And, you know, it wasn't where it started.
2: Right.
1: We're doing a rock morning show 25 years ago. Our weather girl was a Hooters girl. Heidi, a delightful person. So we did a lot of promotions at the local Hooters. I don't know that the goal 25 years ago was to be all family friendly. I don't remember that part of the equation.
0: No, I don't think that was part of it.
1: But it seems like possible desperation.
2: Yes.
1: At this point.
2: We're gonna have a tamer rebrand. We're going to call it Tata's.
0: Yeah.
1: Well, yeah, then there were all the knockoffs trying to be Hooters.
2: Oh, like Twin Peaks or whatever?
0: Yeah,
1: yes.
0: Twin Peaks, yeah.
1: Stuff like that. And then there was the Tilted Kilt.
0: Well, yeah, and then there was, they tried to get guys dressed in snug little shorts.
1: What?
0: Yeah, that was
2: what was that? It was in Dallas.
0: Can we say the name? I don't think we say that, can we? I'm not going to.
2: Yeah.
0: I'm going to stay away from it.
2: It didn't last very long.
1: Now I want to know what the name of it was. Can you tell us on the other side?
0: I don't know, David. That's
1: you can tell me
0: call.
1: Off here.
0: Okay.
1: All right. Oh, my gosh. A guy tried to escape climbing into a chimney. This never works. We got to get to that story and a news update coming up.

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1: Well, again, President Trump convening a rare cabinet meeting at Camp David tomorrow because, well, I think everybody's sick and tired of Iran right now.
0: No doubt. And then what happens next, we shall see. All right, we got to get to Nimrods. Here we go.
3: When the going gets tough.
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4: I love the poorly educated.
0: All right. Nimrods in the News from the Pacific Northwest in Washington. Police called to address a vacant boarded-up house because there's smoke coming from the chimney. And they thought someone was in there. Cops get there, and yep, sure enough, there's someone. Now they climb on the roof.
2: Oh, boy.
0: They're like, hey, you need to come down. Instead, he climbs into the chimney while it was still smoking and then gets stuck. So then the fire department has to come out, open the wall to get him out because, well, there was smoldering debris in the fireplace. So they got him out. He's going to be fine, but it's a lot of money and damage, of course. 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
5: From ABC News, I'm Chuck Sievertson. They're still trying to sort out casualties after today's chemical explosion at a pulp and paper mill in Longview, Washington. Over 10 people injured and more than one dead, say fire officials. Fire Chief Scott Goldstein.
11: This is white liquor. It is a chemical mixture of sodium hydroxide, sodium sulfide, and disodium carbonate that is used in the paper making process.
5: They've cooled down the damaged chemical tank and eliminated the chance of a major explosion, say fire officials in Orange County, California, at the military aircraft factory, but there's still a chance of a leak or smaller blast, so not all evacuation orders are lifted, says ABC's Alex Stone.
12: Hopefully later on tonight, the 16,000, it was 50,000 last night because of the threat of what they call a blevy, but a large-scale explosion now gone, that's not going to go on, that they hope to be able to get the number down from the 16,000 it's at right now to nobody, possibly later on tonight.
5: A major rebuff to an effort promoted by President Trump for the midterm elections, a proposed South Carolina congressional map that could have allowed Republicans to flip the seat held by Democratic Rep. Jim Clyburn, has been killed by the Republican-controlled state Senate. It voted to go home till after June primaries without action on the map. It happens the same day a three-judge panel in a federal court in Alabama ruled unanimously that state Republicans are still blocked from using their 2023 congressional map. ABC's Devin Dwyer.
13: Alabama Republicans are not giving up this fight. They plan to go back to the Supreme Court again. I think by my count, that would be the fourth time in this battle over their 2023 election map. Back to the Supreme Court. Of course, we're right up against the wall. The primary's already underway.
5: There's a Republican runoff today in Texas for U.S. Senate. 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
5: Crude oil prices. U.S. oil went down. Global standard Brent crude rose, but both are still over $90 a barrel. 15 million Americans in the path of flash flooding in the South. Watches in effect from Louisiana to Georgia and Virginia. Some areas could get up to 4 inches of rain and some tornado threats. ABC News forecaster Kenton Jawicki.
18: They do need this rain. Luckily, it is going to be spread out over a couple days because we do have some of the worst drought in the nation throughout the Southeast. So they need it. You just don't want to get that flash flood in there.
5: The Supreme Court today refused to intervene in a discrimination lawsuit led by former Miami Dolphins head coach Brian Flores against the NFL. The league was trying to force the coaches into arbitration, but the high court ruling allows the lawsuit to go to trial. ABC News legal analyst and trial attorney Brian Buckmeyer.
19: What the courts are saying, because it's both the lower court and the appellate court, is saying, hey, you might call it an arbitration, but the way in which you operate, the way in which it has to go up to the commission, and he's the kind of arbiter, for lack of a better term, of all things, that's not true arbitration as we consider it under the law, and therefore you cannot force him and others to do this arbitration.
5: The Trump administration wants all current and future federal employees to sign non-disclosure agreements in a continuing crackdown on leaks to the media. Opposed, their largest union, saying that people do not surrender their First Amendment rights when they work for the government. Chuck Sievertson, ABC News.
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1: Ample sunshine expected this afternoon, with daytime highs approaching 89. Winds out of the south, 8 to 15 miles per hour. Chance of thunderstorms tonight, lows dip down to about 58, partly cloudy, 59. Slight chance of thunderstorms tomorrow, daytime highs approaching 89, mainly sunny. Mainly clear and dry Thursday and Friday, with highs in the low 80s. That's the weatherology forecast for AM 1300 KGLO. Right now, 84.
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0: The Markley, Van Camp, and Robbins Show. Jamie Markley, David Van Camp, Scott Robbins. Sometimes crime is so bad, you gotta take matters into your own hands.
26: Yeah, sometimes. This has happened in a neighborhood in Seattle. They put up a wall. Well, it's metal troughs, like planter troughs, filled with soil, and they put it around like choke points, essentially, because they don't want people driving in and shooting up the place. And apparently, you know, because the city is crazy, the cops aren't allowed to go in and do a whole lot of things proactively. So they're taking matters into their own hands. And well, they talked to a local news outlet about it.
0: Okay.
27: We, you know, it made it feel much more safe there.
28: There's been a shooting almost every night in the last couple of weeks.
29: It's terrifying to live here, and it's even more terrifying that the city is absolutely doing nothing to protect the citizens in this neighborhood.
0: And if frustrating.
26: And if you move out, you know what your socialist brat mayor will say?
2: White flight.
26: Well, bye.
0: Right. Yeah. Just like the millionaires, billionaires. Bye. Mm-hmm. Oh, I misspoke when I said that, she says a few months later.
26: Yeah.
0: What a disaster.
2: Yeah, she changed her mind after her parents called her up from dinner from the basement, which she lives with them.
0: Oh, yeah. Well, Seattle, I'm sure a lot of our friends in Seattle have heard this, that they may be inundated with a whole lot of homeless.
2: Yeah, well,
0: I'm talking about Spencer Pratt and his plan for the homeless in L.A. Did you hear this interview with ABC 7?
2: It's so good. It's so good.
0: Okay, this is like 3 minutes, but we can break it down. Just roll part of this.
30: What are your plans for the over 40,000 homeless in Los Angeles?
0: 40,000?
31: Yeah. Well, they're not homeless. They're drug addicts. Most of these people are addicted to fentanyl and meth. This isn't Spencer making it up.
30: Are you saying they don't have homes?
31: There is places for all of these people to sleep in L.A. No matter what anybody tells you, we have housing and shelter for everyone that's living on the street. They are choosing to be on the street because they want to do drugs. They don't want rules. They don't want to listen. They want to have animals to abuse. This idea that they're forced on the street right now is a lie that our city is perpetuating. We've paid $24 billion to house these 40,000 people. There are spots for all of these people. They are choosing because they're an addict, and you can do fentanyl and super meth on the sidewalk with no repercussions. These places are not as they have to follow some rules. You can't torture a dog in some of these houses. You can't just attack people. You can't just be naked.
30: Where are you going to move?
31: Well, I just released a 9-minute video, so you can.
30: I think I saw your video.
31: So it's very detailed.
0: I like the reporter that tries the gotcha. Are you saying they don't have homes? Do they have homes?
30: Mm-hmm.
0: I think you're getting away from the message.
2: Right, dude. I'm saying they have a place if they want it, but they don't want it.
0: Right, because there
2: are
0: rules.
2: So what are we supposed to do?
0: Because
2: and this
0: there
2: animal
0: are
2: abuse
0: rules.
2: Crap going on is happening all on the streets everywhere.
0: Yeah.
2: Guy stapled a dog's lips shut.
0: Oh, gosh.
2: I mean, that's almost too much to bear. I mean, when you hear something like that. But it's awful. The zombies, have you seen that?
0: Of course.
2: They're just walking like...
0: Oh, yeah.
2: I mean,
0: it's terrible.
2: It's Night of the Living Dead, man.
0: And the thing is, man, if that was a friend of yours or a relative and you wanted the best for them, what would you do? What would you say? We'll make sure their needles are clean?
2: No. Yeah.
0: And yeah. Let them keep living this way? No. You need help. You got to get help now. That's what Brad is saying.
2: And if you refuse help,
0: but then
2: what?
0: You're cruel. Right. That they look at that as cruelty because this interview goes on.
30: It's going to take time to build the facility and money.
31: No.
30: How fast do you think you can do it?
31: These people can literally, I went to Washington and I saw miles of the most insane prefabricated housing and building. I asked all the CEOs of these companies, say, how long does this take? I met with FEMA and HUD. 3 days. 3 days. And all of this is cheaper than trying to take over, kick home, senior citizens out of their buildings is what happens. They kick them out, and then the NGOs come in, and they spend 4 years. This is L.A. This is L.A.'s timetable.
30: Where is this facility going to be?
31: It's on beautiful federal land property.
30: Where, in L.A. County?
31: Well, when I'm mayor, I'll go meet with the federal government, and I'll get the property. Right now, I'm just running, so I can't give you the exact address because I don't have the legal responsibility to go represent Los Angeles and say, can I have this land? But when I'm mayor, I promise you, because we have the Olympics coming.
0: Yeah, but you where?
2: Well, he was really trying to get that, wasn't he?
0: Yeah, very much
2: he
0: so.
2: He wanted that Getcha so bad.
0: He does, very much.
31: Everybody in the government wants L.A. to be the number one most beautiful city. They will work with me to give me the land I need.
30: So you're going to move these 40,000 people somewhere, and you're going to have this facility up in, you said, how long?
31: Here's what you got to realize.
30: 90 days?
31: Let me explain something. These 40,000 people, 60% of them, City Watch just announced this week, are not from Los Angeles. They're not from California.
0: Yeah.
31: These people have been bussed in by scam rehabs, scam NGOs, scam homeless nonprofits. These people, when I unplug them and say, we're not taking our tax money anymore, they're all going to Seattle where the mayor will welcome them. These are products to a lot of people. So the people that want to keep doing drugs and live on the sidewalk, there, a lot of these people are going to leave. The other ones, there's a lot of criminals. There's people that are getting naked in front of kids. They're going to jail. The people that are torturing animals, they're going to jail. So not everyone goes in the same box. So we have the money, we have the resources, and we have the facility.
0: There you go. It's a fascinating campaign.
26: It is.
0: I'm really enjoying it.
2: Well, and the thing is, it's Los Angeles, and generally speaking, from a national standpoint, it would be like, yeah, it'd be covered, but, you know, this has really got... Well, repercussions,
26: dude.
2: And really got legs because it means something.
0: Well, this the outsider, Olympics are coming.
2: Yeah. This outsider, though, has come in and looked people right in the eye and said, here's the problem. They're starving for somebody who will help them.
0: Yes.
2: In government.
26: Some of his campaign stunts have been incredible.
2: They have been.
26: Did you see the one where he's got a stencil, and what he does is he has somebody go around to different sidewalks, and he power washes the sidewalk, but it just leaves behind this message that says, imagine if the streets were all this clean, or the sidewalk was always this clean. And it's like, dude, and then it's vote Pratt, whatever. Like, that's such a brilliant idea. I'm surprised no one's done that before.
0: That it's true.
26: Because if you're talking about, hey, we need to literally clean up the streets, and I want to be the guy who gets that done, talk about a cost-effective way of advertising your campaign. You just have a guy go around with a freaking power washer. 10 minutes, it's done.
0: Yes. Well, and you think about, okay, what was the big message from Karen Bass or the other woman running? A lot of it has to do with Trump or Trumpism or whatever.
2: Yeah. Oh, yeah.
0: And this guy's like, here's all of our freaking problems, and here's how to go about it. It just seems pretty
2: effective. That speaks for the whole party. That's what they're running on.
0: Yes.
2: If not for Trump, they got nothing.
0: And another story out there, David, Democrats need to be more emotional. Who said that?
26: That's Eugene Daniels. He's the dude. He's the head of the White House Correspondents Association.
0: Okay.
26: And he says, yes, Democrats need to be more emotional when they're out campaigning.
2: What?
0: What you mean?
2: That's not a problem.
26: They're too analytical.
0: Oh, my God.
4: They should be more comfortable with the idea of power. And this is something that Democrats have been saying. I've talked to Chuck about this in the past. The idea that at the end of the day, if you are not in office, you can't do anything. And when you talk about winning hearts and minds, that is very important. When you talk about issues that matter to marginalized people, that is very important. But you can do those things and still win elections so that you can actually change laws and not just worry about hearts and minds. When, you know, the question about whether or not you should focus on identity politics, like Donald Trump only focuses on identity politics, right? It is the heart of the MAGA movement, right? That white people are being replaced as conspiracy theory that has no basis in fact. That, you know, brown people...
0: What are you talking about?
2: I have no idea.
0: Your party opened the border. It created a massive problem. That's one of the reasons Trump won. You want to call that identity politics? It's common sense. Countries have to have borders, dopey.
4: That, you know, black and brown people are taking the jobs of folks. Like, that is identity politics.
2: Dude said that.
0: You're playing identity politics with that nonsense.
2: That's all they do. That is.
0: Oh my gosh, just rudderless, clueless.
4: That Republicans also use that with the rage and they point it somewhere. Democrats don't do the same thing. There are some who are trying and they have been trying, but you can use identity politics, quote unquote, as a kitchen table issue. Right. When you talk about whether or not people can have access to healthy, safe abortions, that is the kitchen.
0: Healthy abortions.
26: Healthy abortions, yes.
2: Yeah.
0: Mm-hmm. Mm-hmm. Oh, my God.
2: He caught himself there, didn't he?
26: Yeah. You got your bowl of Wheaties in the morning, your healthy abortion. Way to start the day off.
0: For the baby, but whatever.
4: That's a kitchen table issue, right? Whether or not a trans kid can get the services they need.
0: That's kitchen table right there.
26: Uh-huh.
0: The 0.0%. Yep. Okay.
4: That is a kitchen table issue for families. So it's about crafting the message in a way that actually gets to the point that Chuck and a lot of other folks say, which is people look at the money leaving their pockets. They look at the party in power. They want some change, or they're willing to flirt with candidates and with parties they haven't been before. And Democrats have an opportunity and are trying to figure out how to take that opportunity, but have an opportunity to actually be an answer for folks.
0: Yeah. Keep doing what you're doing, dude.
26: I think, to me, this kind of exposes the biggest problem with liberalism right now, and actually for the past several years, is because they cannot understand why Donald Trump has this sort of connection with a lot of people in this country. Because they're so used to just sort of run-of-the-mill, you know, politicians just pulling the wool over people's eyes all the time, talking about deception 24/7, that they cannot understand that he actually addressed something that people care a lot about. And that is crime. That is the border. That is the economy. And it's not just flowery language. And I'm not saying that Donald Trump doesn't lie. Are you kidding me? The guy does lie. He exaggerates a lot of things all the time. But it's not pure deception in the way that the Democrats craft their messaging. And it's almost like, they think, well, we just have to come up with a better way to argue our positions that are unpopular.
0: Like, yes.
26: It's not about the argument. It's about, you know, you talk about the trans kids or whatever. Yeah, people think you're insane.
0: Of course. But, dude, I was trying to think, all right, I know the name. I can't remember, so I just looked it up. He's the dude with the fro.
26: Yeah.
0: On MS Cow or PMS Now, whatever. And, yeah, so I'm sure he and his husband are talking about all of the alphabet mafia, you know, sort of platform. So they got to throw the trans kid in as a kitchen table issue? You're out of your mind, dude. You're out of step with people. My goodness. What are you going to advocate for next? Kindergarten graduations?
2: Yeah. Yes.
0: If you missed it, that was David. He spent this morning at his kid's kindergarten graduation. Mm-hmm. Wasn't that thrilled with it?
26: An hour long. To celebrate the massive milestone, the journey.
2: The journey. Yep.
0: Oh, my goodness.
26: Getting through kindergarten.
0: Yeah.
26: Yeah.
2: Preparing them for the workplace.
0: Well, and there's part of it, you almost feel like a jerk saying it that way.
26: Well, dude, it's stupid.
0: I know. I don't feel like a jerk. But it means something to people.
26: No. No, no, no. High school graduation, sure.
0: Okay.
26: Because you're going off into the adult world, hopefully. College graduation, well, you got to get something for that massive amount of money that you threw down for your degree.
0: Yes.
26: I understand all that. But kindergarten, no. The people who say that that's an important ceremony, those are the jerks. They are the jerks. And it's time that we recognize that as a society.
0: You're really calling out some women on this. Because, again, there is no heterosexual dude that ever thought of, you know what we need? Kindergarten graduation.
2: Well, there's like 27 different parties from when I was younger. So what do we have now? Got freaking parties for everything.
0: I think we want to focus on kindergarten right now, Scott. Not your
2: gender
0: problem.
2: Gender reveal.
0: But yes, oh, yeah. The rant is coming. You want to stay for that and the five stories we're watching today. Come on.
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0: The Markley Van Camp and Robbins Show. Jamie Marcus, David Van Camp, Scott Robbins. And now, the five stories we're watching today.
1: One, two, three, four,
2: five. Number five, on Friday, CBS Mornings didn't do a farewell to Stephen Colbert, which is kind of odd, right? His network, or former network, and they have certainly shown him a lot of love over the last several months.
0: Yeah,
2: but apparently it's because the CBS News president didn't like a joke Colbert made about their anchor, Tony Dockerville, because Tony was unable to enter China during Trump's trip because of a visa issue, so he had to broadcast from Taiwan. And okay. Colbert made a joke about, like, oh, the, you know, Tony Dockerville reporting from the wrong China, and then he had, like, a pumpkin stuck on his head or something, and old woman that was supposed to be Barry Weiss came and helped him get out of the jam or something. I don't know. It was stupid. But the president of CBS News said, hey, Colbert kicked them while they were down. It was just unnecessary and unprofessional on his part, especially considering how much support he's gotten from the news division of CBS.
0: So no, we're not going to do any tribute to you.
2: Nope, not doing a tribute on air. Nope.
3: Hilarious.
4: Did he start his podcast yet, by the way?
2: No, I'll give it to him. He is doing something kind of funny. He's doing a public access show in Michigan, I think.
0: Yeah,
2: like I saw that. Jack White was on it. I haven't watched the whole thing. I just thought, well, that's kind of a funny stunt to do.
0: He's got plenty of time.
2: Yeah. Sure does. London, Ontario, number four, a mentally ill man with bowel problems met with a doctor outside of a Tim Hortons. It's a, you know, the fast food place, coffee place. The doctor agreed to kill him under the MAID program, medical assistance in dying, personally drove him to the place where he ended his life.
0: Oh my gosh.
2: Now, they did an inquiry in Canada, and, he's getting 6 months probation, essentially.
0: Wow.
4: What a crazy world we live in, man.
5: I can't believe what I just heard.
2: Yeah.
5: Holy smokes.
2: Just meet you at the coffee shop. All right, yeah, I'll kill you.
0: Yeah.
2: That's how it works in Canada, yeah, apparently.
5: Get in. No need to put a seatbelt on. We're going to kill you anyway.
2: Number three, well, that would be cruel, sir. Yeah. You want to keep him safe until you put that needle in.
5: Until you kill him, yeah.
2: Number three, outgoing Representative Thomas Massie is threatening to release high-profile individuals named in the Jeffrey Epstein files, which he's been doing all along and can do at any time.
0: Yeah.
2: Dude, what a loser this guy is.
0: More and more it's being shown.
2: Yeah. Number two, hours after Iranian negotiators showed up in Qatar for talks on ending the war, U.S. forces struck missile launch sites in Iran and boats trying to put mines in the water. And number one, big news here and potentially tomorrow as well, as President Trump is convening a cabinet meeting at Camp David talking about Iran.
0: Okay. And we'll see, maybe we can get a question into Trump about kindergarten graduations. Because you attended one today, David, you weren't happy about it.
2: I'm sure he thinks they're dumb.
0: I'm guessing you're probably right about that.
2: Unless he's got like a financial stake in it. We do the best kindergarten graduations. Billy Joel played.
0: This is the Markley Van Camp and Robbins Show. Oh, that's a good take there. Robbins, do you want to go off on all the other things now? That are happening that wouldn't have happened 40 years ago.
5: There's a party or something, celebration, for everything now.
0: There's baby showers, there's couple showers. Yeah.
5: I might get married someday, showers.
0: Divorce parties,
5: yes. Separation parties.
0: Yes.
5: There's destiny weddings.
0: Yeah.
5: Yeah, can you fly to Aruba this weekend for my wedding? Yeah, okay, I'll get right on that. Yeah. Yeah. I mean, it's just everything that's everything. It's the the monthly birthdays, too. It's my birthday month.
0: Yes.
5: Okay, enough.
0: Guess how many illegal CDL drivers were arrested in Indiana over the weekend?
5: Let's have a party and find out.
0: It's next.

0: quiet start for direct cash cattle business and cash hog trade. Hello, I'm Megan Grebner with this closing market update on Brownfield. Direct cash cattle trade activity was quiet Tuesday. Bids and asking prices didn't surface. Show lists for the week are mixed, higher in Nebraska and Colorado, but lower in Kansas and Texas. Significant trade volumes likely going to hold out until sometime later in the week. Business should be interesting this week, especially looking at those wide ranges that took place in those dress deals last week. Cash hog prices were not reported Tuesday with a light negotiated run. The cash hog market has been pretty inconsistent as of late. Processors weren't as aggressive in their procurement efforts. The industry remains largely focused on demand as supplies of market-ready hogs are ample. The five-day rolling average for bears and gilts at the National Daily Direct was 93.57. It was 94.11 for the Iowa, Minnesota, and 93.85 for the Western Corn Belt. I'm Megan Grebner for Brownfield.
1: Email from school. What about the incident today?
2: Scary.
1: Tell me about it. Did you have any idea that was going on?
2: None. I mean, you saw Derek at the game last night, too. Did you have a clue?
1: No. But you know, teachers like me, parents, we don't always know as much as you guys do. 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
4: Bright sunshine expected this afternoon, with daytime highs approaching 89. Winds out of the south, 8 to 15 miles per hour. Partly cloudy skies tonight. Chance of thunderstorms, lows dip down to about 59. Slight chance of thunderstorms tomorrow, daytime highs approaching 89, mainly sunny. Mainly clear and dry Thursday and Friday, with highs in the low 80s. That's the weatherology forecast for AM 1300 KGLO. Right now, 84.
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12: He aced it. What is that? But CNN...
13: Best shape of any president in history ever.
12: But of course, media is basically trying to go with the route or down the road of Trump is obviously senile and obviously at death's door right now. They brought on Dr. Jonathan Reiner to talk on CNN about this.
14: Okay. I do want to see this during this examination, a credible explanation for his visible health concerns. His bruising, which initially was described as due to vigorous handshaking, which is not credible. His severe edema in his ankles, which was described as, chronic venous insufficiency, when just 3 months before, 1 year ago, he was his examination disclosed that he had no edema, which would then make it acute venous insufficiency, which is an entirely different thing. And finally, the president has severe daytime somnolence. He falls asleep very often. He's fallen asleep in the Oval Office on multiple occasions with people talking to him in the cabinet room, and was concerned yesterday that he might have fallen asleep at Arlington National Cemetery during Memorial Day observances.
15: There was some concern.
13: Do we have proof of it?
15: I was just going to say that.
13: There was proof of Biden falling asleep. We saw it.
15: Yes.
12: Well, and falling up the stairs multiple times.
13: Yes.
12: I mean, dude. But
13: if you want to break it down, that's fine, but make sure you do it for every president.
15: Oh, this clown.
13: And you failed on num, num, num. I mean,
16: I'm not sure I'm going to understand
15: what. Best Biden ever.
12: Do you want to hear some of this guy's greatest hits, by the way? Of course you
13: yes.
12: do, right?
13: Yes.
12: Courtesy of Mays Moore. He's always good at digging these things up on X.
17: Vaccination not only prevents you from acquiring severe illness
12: from COVID,
17: but we now know with certainty that it largely prevents transmission. So we should be cautiously opening our economy to people who have been fully vaccinated. That's not the same as saying that people who have not been vaccinated can go about their lives as if nothing has happened.
18: Does anything about this warrant the questions that, of course, we're seeing predictably in some quarters about his fitness for office?
12: About Biden's fitness for office.
13: Okay.
17: No, not at all. Look, people have sort of this mistaken opinion that the president is like an astronaut and we're spinning them around in centrifuges to prove their fitness. But what we really ask for is mental sharpness and the ability to carry out the duties of his office. And I think the president has shown that. But the president is 80, and 80-year-old people fall.
16: I'd be a winner, not really.
13: Right.
15: Yeah.
12: Old people fall. It's what they do.
13: Of course. He's fine. Fit as a fiddle. And again, dude.
19: Best Biden ever.
13: Yes.
15: That's my all-time favorite. Best Biden ever.
19: And F you if you can't handle the truth.
15: Okay. Thanks, Joe.
13: He was very precise right there.
16: Maybe precise.
13: I know that's one of your favorites, Scott.
15: It is. I can't do it justice. I try, but you do it so much better than me. I'm imitating you, imitating Biden.
13: Oh, gosh. Okay, we got to move on.
15: Because we've got several examples of that.
13: Oh, I know. No, I'm laughing. I can't do it. Oh, I mentioned this. Indiana authorities say they've now arrested nearly 300 illegal immigrants operating commercial trucks using fraudulent or improperly obtained CDLs over just a 90-day period. A lot of the licenses, shockingly, come from states like California and New York, where officials say standards around non-citizen licensing have been looser, really. Man, oh, man. So, yeah, there's been deadly crashes and... Well, new Indiana laws requiring English proficiency, valid work authorization, stronger CDL verification, and major penalties for companies hiring illegally. So, yeah, a lot of people look at this story and say, well, of course, this is what should be happening.
15: Mm-hmm.
13: I mean, you're on America's highways. You should probably be properly vetted, legally authorized, and able to communicate effectively and read the signs. Mm-hmm. My goodness. Yeah, so 300.

0: He said, look, man, I worked there. I lived there for a while. He was a Laker, you know, for a number of years there. He said, it's a mess. It's a total disaster. So, yeah, I'm hoping for change. And, yeah, I think this guy's the guy to do it. And I'm putting my money where my mouth is, $36K.
1: Wow.
2: Does he know something?
0: I don't know. He can't fix this one. You know?
1: Well, and I think Spencer Pratt's like, hey, dude, you could have just donated to my campaign.
0: Yeah, that is true.
1: That.
0: Yeah, yeah, right.
2: No, but you don't want to get something out of it.
0: Yeah, right. You get no mileage out of that one, right? No.
2: Yeah. I'm looking right now as far as his odds.
0: Oh, yeah. At Polymarket or whatever?
2: Yeah. Do you know what it is?
0: No, I don't know.
2: What would you guess?
0: His odds to win?
2: Yes, Spencer Pratt.
0: Percentage wise?
2: Yes.
0: 38%.
2: What would you guess, David?
1: I'd say probably. I was going to say 38, but I'll say 42. Why not?
2: 22.
0: Eesh.
2: As of today.
0: Yeah, well. Mm. If nothing else, he's put this stuff front and center. Yeah. If nothing else.
2: Yes, and you would have to see it out there. It's not like this, you know, not well-covered sort of campaign. I'm guessing even people that are on the far left in L.A. know what he's been doing.
0: And if I'm Fox, he's a contributor if he loses. I'm making that phone call right now.
2: Yeah, I wouldn't bring
0: him on
2: that.
0: Board. Yep.
2: Yes.
3: Now, on with the countdown.
2: Scott Robbins trifecta, top three of the day, up to number...
3: Two.
1: Number two, you're asking where a bunch of money went.
0: Now, what if I told you the city of San Francisco had a program, and we know this to be true, that gave away free booze? A few shots of vodka or beer a day, to be specific, to homeless alcoholics as a harm reduction program.
2: Unreal.
0: Well, they did. $80 million. Harm reduction programs. Ran through a course of the politically connected NGOs, of course. That totaled to about $400,000 per person participating. They had 55 people that participated in this thing. And of that, again, it's about $400,000 apiece in this thing. Now, the current neighbor has put an end, mayor has put an end to it. $5 million a year, scam after scam after scam. Mm-hmm. And again, getting back to what Spencer Pratt says, we've got places if they want them.
2: Of course.
0: They're already here.
2: But they're rules.
0: But they don't want to do that because they want to live on the street, because they want to wear no clothes, harm animals, and bark at people.
4: The countdown doesn't stop till we reach the top.
2: Oh, gosh. Scott Robbins trifecta, top three of the day. Are we ready for him?
5: He was a little dog.
2: See, I knew. Yeah, you mentioned dogs.
0: No, he goes
2: harming
0: right
2: dogs.
0: The snuggles all the time.
2: Yes.
6: I got to talk about a dog dying.
0: No, the dog didn't die yet.
2: Okay, that's good.
0: All right, good.
2: All right. Okay, are we ready?
4: And finally,
2: okay.
4: One.
1: Boy, the mayor of Minneapolis really put out something stupid on Memorial Day.
0: On Memorial Day, Jacob Fry, that moron that is the mayor of Minneapolis. Today we remember George Floyd, who was murdered by a former Minneapolis police officer 6 years ago. That moment changed our city forever. This is Memorial Day. No Memorial Day post, by the way.
2: Nope.
0: From Jay Fry.
2: No.
0: So Joey Jones, he's on Fox, you know Joey, right?
2: Mm-hmm.
0: He lost a leg.
2: Mm-hmm.
1: Yeah, lost both his legs.
0: Lost both legs, in combat. Joey Jones put it pretty succinctly, F right off, Jacob Fry.
2: Yeah.
0: You idiot.
2: Yeah.
0: Today is for heroes.
2: Yeah, there are people all over the place.
0: Well, they should have been. I mean, these guys, either they don't care or they think that, you know, it'll rev up their base. I don't know. I honestly, I don't know what the thinking is behind some of that stuff.
2: I don't either.
1: By the way,
0: George Floyd, you're celebrating George Floyd on Memorial Day? The guy that changed Minneapolis forever? I'll agree with him there. Sure did.
1: For the better?
0: No. Not for the better, no.
2: Former United States Air Force pilot Buzz Patterson. Clown Mayor Jacob Fry hijacks Memorial Day to worship George Floyd, a violent career criminal, armed robber, fentanyl-filled junkie who overdosed while fighting cops. This gutless mayor just spat in the face of every fallen soldier and their grieving families.
0: Sure did.
2: Yeah, not...
0: Sure did.
2: Man.
1: By the way, has he scheduled his trip to Somalia? Remember when
2: to eat the food?
1: Yeah, I remember when he was in the fight of his life for his re-election bid, and so he was courting the Somali community, and he said, I've always wanted to go to Somalia.
0: What he said.
2: Yeah. There's going to be a book coming out about the whole Chauvin case.

0: Interested to know what's in it, because there are a lot of people, and I mean, we are watching it sort of unfold, to think he got completely railroaded for a number of different reasons. But I mean, it is weird when you've, and I don't know how many people ever even saw the footage of Floyd in the vehicle sitting there saying he couldn't breathe before he was ever on the ground.
1: Yeah.
0: You look at the whole timeline of that thing, is wild. And the whole autopsy revealed he had zero damage to his trachea, all that stuff. But people are going to believe what they want to believe.
2: Guy put a gun to his pregnant girlfriend's stomach.
0: Was it pregnant girlfriend? I thought he just, like, rushed that house.
2: No, I think it was his girlfriend. I think, if I remember correctly, but I may be wrong. Who knows?
0: David can look that one up.
2: Yeah.
0: I thought it was just strong arm.
2: But a pregnant, okay, let's say a pregnant woman.
0: That is for
2: held
0: sure.
2: Held a gun to her pregnant belly.
0: Yes.
2: Was going to shoot her.
0: Yes.
2: This is the guy.
0: Yes.
2: Okay, all right.
0: Yeah. But as we've heard, you know, how many times. But, yeah, but was on the straight and narrow, except for trying to pass that fake bill.
2: Yeah, that was a problem.
1: And the fentanyl.
0: Yes.
2: Yeah. And being high as a kite on fentanyl, yeah.
0: Yes.
3: It's really been an honor for me.
2: All right. Thanks, Casey.
0: Appreciate it. Good job, Scotty. As always. Appreciate it. Okay. Oh. Guy calls in to some cops to let him know, hey, the car was stolen. Who stole the car? Maybe the guy that called in the stolen vehicle.
1: No.
0: You nut? We'll get to that for Nimrod's in the News and the News Update next.
4: You still thinking job change in the new year?
5: Yeah, I need something that's in high demand and more stable in this economy.
4: IT?
5: Yeah, cybersecurity, maybe even AI.
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12: Ready to tackle everything?
13: President Trump needed fighters. Randy Feenstra was there. In Congress, Feenstra partnered with President Trump, banning men from girls' sports and women's restrooms. securing the border, deporting dangerous criminal illegal aliens, and delivering the largest working-class tax cut in American history. Now, as governor, Randy Feenstra will continue to fight alongside President Trump to put America first and Iowa first by defeating big government liberals who threaten our state.
1: As a lifelong Iowan, I know how hard you work and how much government takes. I'm Randy Feenstra. I'm a Trump conservative who knows government isn't the solution. It's the problem. As governor, I'll lower and freeze property taxes, rip out regulations hurting farms and small businesses, and attract new industries for better jobs and bigger paychecks. 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Iowa is built by people who work, not politicians who take.
13: Trump conservative and Iowa fighter, Randy Feenstra for governor.
14: Paid for by Randy Feenstra for governor.
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0: Yeah. 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
0: News update, David Van Camp.
2: Well, Vice President J.D. Vance is having another fraud roundtable discussion with state attorneys general, and none of the Democrats invited showed up.
0: That's unbelievable.
1: None of them?
0: I mean,
2: there's Republicans.
0: Part of me that, of course, isn't surprised by this at all. But optics used to mean something. But again, you think about how different news coverage is.
2: Yeah.
0: Because that would have been covered. No Democrats show up to this, and that would have been a stain on them. But legacy media, I'm sure it will not report that no one showed up for the fraud hearing.
2: Right.
0: And then you wonder, is the fraud hearing itself even going to be covered, say, tomorrow on the Today Show?
2: Probably not.
1: Oh, it has to, doesn't it? I would think, but I don't know.
0: You want to bet on it?
1: No, I don't. No, I don't.
0: I wouldn't.
1: Staying away from that one.
0: No. Man, oh, man. Again, they're all invited, and no one shows up. And this is a massive problem across the country.
2: Mm-hmm.
0: All right. And with that, we go to Nimrod's.
3: When the going gets tough.
4: Damn it, this is too hard.
3: The dumb get dumber.
5: All right, Dean.
3: It's Nimrod's in the News on the Markley, Van Camp, and Robbins Show.
4: I love the poorly educated.
0: All right. Nimrod's in the News. We go to New Hampshire, Manchester. Cops get a call. This guy's like, someone stole my car, man. Someone stole my car. Car's gone. I don't know if you've ever known anybody's ever had their car stolen. It's like,
1: I have.
0: Holy cow.
1: My roommate once. Yeah.
0: Like, what happened?
1: Yeah.
0: So, police are now trying to figure out, okay, what happened here? Okay, we've located, the car has crashed. Car has crashed at this intersection. And then all of a sudden, wait a minute, cops found this out pretty quick, figured it out. The caller that said someone stole his car, he was the driver.
1: Oh.
0: And then had fled on foot. Okay? So after the police responded to the area with a canine, figure it all out, 23-year-old Sean McCaminsky was arrested shortly after. Shockingly, Sean was out on bail for a previous crime, being held without bail, pending arraignment. So is that your best thing if you're already out on bail and you've crashed the car? I'm going to go ahead and say someone stole it just by chance because I can't get in trouble again.
1: Right.
0: Or are you just going compound interest on this one?
1: Might as well, right?
2: Yeah.
0: My goodness, man.
1: Hope you had a good time driving around for a while.
0: Probably not.
1: Mm-hmm.
0: But it looks like he's, at the very least, going to lose license. And, I mean, held without bail, pending arraignment.
1: Dang.
0: Yeah, that's some serious trouble. And that is Nimrod's in the News.

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9: From ABC News, I'm Chuck Sievertson. A chemical explosion at a pulp and paper mill in Longview, Washington, leaves over 10 people injured and more than one dead, say fire officials.
10: The injuries range from critical to minor, and searches have been underway for missing workers at the pulp and paper mill. A tank imploded that was filled with a compound used in the papermaking process. Fire Chief Scott Goldstein says there is no further risk.
11: Crews from our agencies have looked at the hazardous materials component as well as the structural concerns. That is why we are saying the incident is now stable.
10: Emergency operations at the site are ongoing. Alex Stone, ABC News.
9: They cooled down the damaged chemical tank and eliminated the chance of a major explosion, say fire officials in Orange County, California, at the military aircraft factory, but there's still a chance of a leak or smaller blast. So not all evacuation orders are lifted. Orange County Fire Captain Wei Hao Wong.
12: The plan is to continue to have our crews working on the ground just to assess the situation and to continue to work on mitigating what's going on with Tank 1.
9: A major rebuff to an effort promoted by President Trump for the midterm elections, a proposed South Carolina congressional map that could have allowed Republicans to flip the seat held by Democratic Rep. Jim Clyburn, has been killed by the Republican-controlled state Senate. It voted to go home till after June primaries without action on the map. Earlier today, Clyburn criticized the map effort.
13: 43% of the voters to have zero representation. That is a challenge to the goodness of South Carolinians.
9: It happened the same day a three-judge panel in a federal court in Alabama ruled unanimously that state Republicans are still blocked from using their 2023 congressional map, and appeals planned. President Trump on social media says during today's six-month physical, everything checked out perfectly. 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
14: 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That ticket? That was nothing. 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
9: Flash flooding and up to 4 inches of rain are possible the next few days for millions in the South. ABC News forecaster Kenton Jawicki.
17: New Orleans, Pensacola, and up through, say, Charlotte and Roanoke. That's where the second area is going to be for this flash flood threat today. We're really going to be watching for any of these thunderstorms that just stay over one area too long. Then tomorrow, this threat shifts. It's going to go over closer to Houston, College Station, up to Shreveport, even down to Corpus Christi on Wednesday, and then up for the Ohio River Valley, too, for Cincinnati as well.
9: Expecting this African Ebola outbreak to grow large, ABC News medical editor Dr. Darian Sutton.
18: It's important to understand that strain has no vaccine or targeted treatment.
9: So Sutton says there could be record-breaking numbers of infections. In 2014, over 28,000 were infected and more than 11,000 people died. Experts say the growing popularity of artificial intelligence tools has supercharged scams, and that's a particular concern for those booking summer travel. Kanye McGladrey is a senior member of the tech-focused public charity IEEE. Says there are several tactics criminals use, like posting AI-generated photos on fake websites.
19: They're posting those photos on typo-squatting domains, things that will use a character L instead of an I in the domain name, or maybe they'll use a domain name with an extension like .xyz instead of .com.
9: Latest on AI, Chuck Sievertson, ABC News.
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22: Bright sunshine expected this afternoon, with daytime highs approaching 89. Winds out of the south, 8 to 15 miles per hour. Partly cloudy skies tonight. Chance of thunderstorms, lows dip down to about 50, up to 89. Slight chance of thunderstorms tomorrow night, lows around 58, partly cloudy. Dry Thursday and Friday, under mainly clear skies, with highs in the low 80s. That's the weatherology forecast for AM 1300 KGLO. Currently 84.
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1: All right, thank you, Scott Shannon. Thanks to all of you for being with us. 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Linda, did you have a great Memorial Day? Did you take time, a moment, to reflect on the incredible sacrifice of so many so that you can have a barbecue with your friends and family and you know, give them air-fried garbage food at your house?
2: Well, I definitely did reach out to all of my military friends and talk to Sarah's husband, Marty. We went to church service to pray for those who gave the ultimate sacrifice. And there were no barbecues because there was rain for a gajillion hours that never ended.
1: By the way, Sarah was on the podcast. We dropped it this morning. She was phenomenal. I don't know if you've had a chance to look at it yet. I know you're going to want to watch it. It was good to see her. I haven't seen her in such a long time now that she's the drug czar, and she's been on this program many times. She's doing a phenomenal job. I mean, there's so much insanity out there. It's getting very, very hard to even begin to keep up with it. Did you see this story? An 18-year-old guy driving a car. Now, the guy wasn't injured, taken into custody. Chicago Police Department said they found a gun in his car. And hundreds, literally hundreds of teenagers from 14 to 19, police officers were struck by a driver while dispersing a teen takeover early Sunday. I mean, have you noticed this increase in, like, remember they used the term wilding years ago when all these kids would just go crazy and take over cities and nobody be able to stop them? I mean, it kind of is a little reminiscent of that. Did you see the video of this by any chance?
2: It's incredible, Linda? And it's disgusting. And I love what some of the states are doing, though. They're holding the parents accountable. That's what needs to happen.
1: Well, not Chicago. Chicago police officers were struck by a driver while dispersing this teen takeover. Authorities say three officers now still remain hospitalized. An 18-year-old man drove into them as they work crowd control during what is being described as an out of control after prom gathering. It's, what has happened to our country? It's pretty unbelievable.
2: I was just going to say, this is what happens when you take out accountability, when you tell the law they can't do their job, you stop putting God in schools and you tell them they can do whatever they want. So they do.
1: Very, very, very predictable outcomes. Now, it's interesting because, when I get a little bit of time off and I do run into people, inevitably they want to talk politics, and I'm always glad to do so. And, people are worried about the midterms. They're worried about, the state of the Republican Party. But I want to remind people of a couple of things. The Democratic Party of old no longer exists. This is the party of a bunch of lunatics that have jumped the shark, that are absolutely insane, and they are being led by the most extreme people out there. You've got Graham Plattner. I mean, I don't know if you've been following this guy. Now he's actually attacking. Remember Chris Kyle? Remember if you haven't read seen the movie, you gotta watch it. It is just a phenomenal movie in every single way. And, it's a very hard job serving your country and making tough decisions in a moment that you're going to save somebody's life or you're not going to save anybody's life. He attacked this guy. I couldn't believe it when I saw it. I mean, this is the guy with the Nazi tattoo. This is the guy that actually made a ridiculous comment, insensitive comments where, he put all these posts up. And is, by the way, in his 30s. Blaming sexual assault victims for not taking responsibility, and advising the victims of sexual assault against getting too drunk, using homophobic slurs, calling himself a communist, calling cops bastards, all cops are bastards, questioning why black people, quote, don't tip, veterans, including a Purple Heart recipient, religion, Virgin Mary, the Virgin Mary was a skank, other topics of infidelity, graphic bathroom humor, bragging about pleasuring himself inside porta potties. He has his Nazi link tattoo. a past DUI. He used the R word, you know, for people with disabilities. I mean, okay, I'm supporting Susan Collins in the state of Maine. I mean, that could have been a state maybe that they would have competed in. But here's the problem. The problem is not so much that they have guys like Graham Plattner. The problem is nobody in the party will criticize him, not even for the Nazi tattoo. Imagine if it was a Republican. You know, we have a tape of Zoran Marx's Kami Mamdani today, you know, in his plan to unveil his shift of property ownerships from landlords to the community. Listen to this.
3: Through our new citywide campaign, Fix the City, we will focus on the worst landlords in New York City. When necessary, we will take aggressive legal action to remove negligent owners and property managers. And for buildings that have suffered chronic neglect, we will work to transfer ownership to responsible stewards. Stewards that include community land trusts, nonprofits, or even the tenants themselves.
1: So he's talking about, you know, the government takeover of private property, which he ran on. And like in the case of Graham Plattner, he's got Elizabeth Warren. He's got Bernie Sanders. He doesn't have any criticism from the, quote, leaders in name only like Chuck Schumer or Hakeem Jeffries or, frankly, anybody, maybe with the exception of John Fetterman. You know, just like this idiot, you know, Tallarico, who's running his primary day in Texas today. And, you know, a TikTok influencer claiming that Tallarico privately told her he entered the race expecting to run against a mediocre black man, referring to Colin Allred. And that's just the beginning. God is non-binary. And, you know, he said that in 2021. God is both masculine and feminine and everything. Well, I guess that kind of contradicts our Father who art in heaven. But, you know, what do I know? But God is non-binary. And that there are six separate genders. He calls concerns about biological males and women's sports a far right-wing conspiracy. Well, tell it to Riley Gaines and tell it to, you know, other women that have, you know, worked their entire lives to be at the top level of their athletic, you know, sport of choice that lose to biological men, which is happening all the time. You know, he is a far left radical leftist. Can you imagine being vegan and running in Texas for a U.S. senator? Anyway, we'll check in later in the program with Ken Paxton on the program. You know, that there are six different genders. Do you know what the six are, Linda? I don't know what the six are. I really don't. I have no clue.
2: He doesn't know what the six are either, if it means anything to you.
1: Well, I don't know if anybody has ever, you know, mentioned it, but I mean, it's just bizarre. But this, the bigger issue is not just the radicals that they're running. It is the extremism that they support. And the leadership is scared to death to take him on. Do you think Kathy Hochul is going to oppose Zoran Marxist Kami Mamdani in any way, shape, manner, or form? No, she will not. She will capitulate to his every demand because she probably would be in political jeopardy of not winning re-election. And Bruce Blakeman could sneak in as governor if Mamdani comes out against Kathy Hochul. That's how much power the squad, AOC, the likes of Mamdani now have. Now, it even gets more interesting. There are multiple articles out, and Axios in particular did a big piece on this today, that AOC is taking steps towards a potential 2028 campaign for the presidency. And I would tell you right now, Linda, you'll object. You probably say that I'm dead. Sean, you're dead wrong. You're wrong. That I think that AOC, if she gets in this race, she will be the immediate front runner. Now, she hasn't fully decided, according to Axios. She's launched a national tour in recent weeks without calling it one. If she jumps in, tell me what that does to Kamala Harris and Gavin Newsom and J.B. Pritzker and everybody else whose name is mentioned. Now, they're all basically one and the same, but in a Democratic primary, I mean, it's the most radical is probably going to win. You know, I will tell you one other thing. Conventional wisdom is, Republicans are doomed this midterm. Maybe they are. Historical trends tend to go against the party in power. You're right. However, there's never been a moment in time that I can think of in my lifetime where a party has been this extreme, this radicalized, this unpopular as the Democratic Party. And I stand by my belief that whatever will define the outcome of the midterms this year has not happened yet. How does this issue with Iran ultimately play out? If the president prevents the Iranians from getting a nuclear weapon, whether he does it the easy way or the hard way, they did strike militarily again last night. We'll get to that. And the U.S. launched, you know, strikes against Iranian boats and also the east coast of Iran. It basically showing that President Trump has no problem, even, quote, in the middle of negotiations to strike the Iranians at any moment. And, you know, we'll see how this plays out. I know for a lot of people, they want it to come to an end. I don't know. And here's another part of the Democratic Party you always got to factor in. For decades, many Democrats and Republican centrists, along with, you know, the good government types, have blamed partisan primaries for a lot of the political system's ills. I personally don't like the jungle primary idea. That's not my choice. I think Republicans should pick Republican candidates. Democrats should pick Democratic candidates. But it is what the system that they adopted in California. All right. In other words, the top two candidates will be on the ballot in November. One of them is very likely going to be our friend, Steve Hilton. And in this, quote, jungle primary, all the opponents, all candidates, all parties are all listed on the same ballot. Top two finishers, regardless of party, then duel it all out in the general election. Now, it came about in 2009. Democratic leaders, state Senate leaders, desperately needed one more vote to pass a controversial budget and turn to a Republican moderate senator named Abel Maldonado to provide it. Maldonado, with the support of then-Governor Schwarzenegger, insisted that his vote hinged on placing the top two primary before voters. Democrats agreed, and Proposition 14 created the top two system, system that they currently have, and that appeared in the June 2010 primary ballot, with Maldonado and Schwarzenegger contending that it would give moderates and pragmatists in both parties a better chance of winning. Anyway, implemented way back when. So here it is now. You have the top two candidates in the field right now happen to be Republicans. Now, did you notice, Linda, what the Democrats are trying to do? They're trying to change the system before the June primary. Does that surprise you at all? It's like James Carville. Not at all. It doesn't surprise Linda one bit.
2: Not at all.
1: Oh, and Tim, and this doesn't surprise you either. Timmy Walz, Mr. Masculine, Tampon Tim, you know, let's put feminine hygiene products in boys' bathrooms and grammar school, attended a tribute to George Floyd in Minneapolis Monday to mark the sixth anniversary of that, but skipped a Memorial Day program at Fort Snelling National Cemetery, where he was scheduled to speak. This is your modern leftist Democratic Party. They keep fighting amongst themselves. Well, we want to release the analysis of what happened, you know, an autopsy report of what happened in the 2024 presidential race. I can tell you what happened. You had a horrible candidate that was radical and extreme and supported taxpayer-funded sex change operations for illegals and convicts. And you had a vice presidential candidate that supported taxpayer-funded college tuition for illegals. That's what happened. You put radicals, and then on the top of the ticket, you had somebody that couldn't put two sentences together. On top of the guy that they told us for years, you know, was Joe as sharp as a tack, and he wasn't, just like the borders closed and the borders secure. I noticed Donald Trump had a scheduled normal health check at Walter Reed. He's getting old. Something, they're hiding something. Meanwhile, it was out there for everybody to see for 4 years of Biden that the guy was a cognitive mess that they were hiding, and the media just never noticed. They just never took note of it. And then fake Jake Tapper, I never knew. I couldn't tell. Let me write a book about how I wish I knew. 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
1: I just can't in my lifetime, and remember, I go back quite a ways. I was the MC the night that Newt Gingrich became the Speaker of the House. That was 40 years out of the majority for the Republican Party. And he did it based on ideas. He did it based on actions. And if this becomes a compare and contrast election, Democrats, sanctuary cities and states, open borders, they don't want proof of citizenship, they don't want voter ID. They want all the benefits in the world, taxpayer-funded benefits for illegals. They won't even fund the Department of Homeland Security at a time when America's in a conflict. They voted for the largest tax increase in history. They're the ones that pushed the Green New Deal scam and spent hundreds of billions of taxpayer dollars on, quote, alternative energies. And now even the UN, you know, Climate Council is saying, oops, sorry, never mind. Al Gore, oops, sorry, never mind. You know, all of the predictions that first started out with the next ice age is coming into, we're about to burn up, into generic climate change, into no climate alarmism is not really real, even though we've made the world spend trillions of dollars on this ridiculous non-science. You know, sorry, never mind.
14: Chance of thunderstorms tonight. Otherwise, partly cloudy skies. Lows dip down to about 59. Winds out of the south, 5 to 10 miles per hour. Mainly sunny skies. Tomorrow, slight chance for storms. High temperatures reach up to 89. Slight chance of thunderstorms tomorrow night. Lows around 58. Partly cloudy. Dry Thursday and Friday under mainly clear skies with highs in the low 80s. That's the weatherology forecast for AM 1300 KGLO. Currently, 84.
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8: All right, 25 now till the top of the hour. Toll free, it's 800-941-SEAN if you want to be a part of the program. A lot of action. Israel striking key military targets in Lebanon and Beirut this weekend, as they should, as they now fight every single day for their very existence. You see what the Iranians and others have done and their proxies have done. They target densely populated areas where people are, and they use those cluster bombs. The result has been a humanitarian disaster. So many people are displaced. So many people.

0: people in need of food and water and shelter and clothing and medications. And that's where the International Fellowship of Christians and Jews comes in. They are on the ground. They're helping people every single solitary day. And they are providing all of these needs, including mobile medical clinics for people, the elderly that can't get out of their homes. They're being taken care of as well. They can't do it without your generosity, without your help. Of course, you also see the rise in virulent anti-Semitism around the country, which is nauseating. And it's not just around the country. It's in the halls of Congress, college campuses. You see it worldwide. Where are all those students? You know, why weren't they standing up for the Iranians being slaughtered as they stood up against their, you know, Islamo-fascist regime? Not a peep out of them. Not one word, because they have an agenda. Anyway, whatever you can do to help in this time of need, go to their website. It's prayifcj.org, prayifcj.org today. We are following very closely a primary day that is now happening in the great state of Texas. God bless Texas. And it is between incumbent John Cornyn and, of course, the Attorney General Ken Paxton. We're going to be joined by Ken Paxton in a second here. The president has endorsed Ken Paxton in what has been a hotly contested race. And the winner will go up against James Tallarico. Now, James Tallarico, back in the news today. This guy says one dumb thing, it seems, after another. It never seems to stop. And, you know, he even shocks me at times how dumb he is. But Tallarico, you know, saying the American flag is such a complicated symbol for most of us. Here's what he said.
1: I think when reclaiming symbols, I think about the American flag. I think the Confederate flag is a symbol of treason and terrorism. But the American flag is such a complicated symbol for most of us. And in many ways, like Jesus, like the cross, it's been co-opted and in some ways, its true meaning has been betrayed.
0: I mean, now I thought the easier Democrat to beat in Texas was going to be Jasmine Crockett, but I didn't know a lot about Tallarico. Now, this TikTok influencer claims he privately met with Tallarico and said that he signed up to run against a mediocre black man, referring to Colin Allred, who had been running for the Senate before dropping out. And pretty unbelievable. Then he denied the quote in that particular instance. But Tallarico, you know, somebody with a very, very complicated past. He also, for example, you know, his progressive interpretation of Christianity has drawn a lot of backlash. By the way, he's a vegetarian running for Senate in Texas, or vegan, whatever, one or the other. I'm not even sure what the difference is myself. He opposed a bill on transgender athletes, stating God is both masculine and feminine and everything in between. He said famously, God is non-binary and trans children are God's children. And he emphasized, you know, comparison, critiquing Christian nationalism, arguing some non-Christians live more Christ-like lives than certain Christians. And then he talked about, this one got a lot of attention as well, that there's six separate genders. I don't know what they are. Linda, do you know what the six genders are? Maybe we'll let, maybe Ken Paxton will know what they are. I have no idea what they are. That's what he claims. Anyway, he's been accused of radical positions on borders, policing, LGBTQ issues. He's more radical left than Jasmine Crockett, which I didn't even think was possible. But it's true. Anyway, joining us now, he's on the ballot today. Polls close 7 o'clock in Texas time, 8 o'clock Eastern time. We'll have results tonight on Hannity. Ken Paxton, the Attorney General, now endorsed by President Trump. President Trump truthed out Texas. Vote for Ken Paxton, our country's best Attorney General. Attorney General Paxton, welcome back, sir.
2: Hey, thanks for having me on. And if the quiz question is, what are the six genders, I'm going to have real trouble passing that test because I've always thought there were just two.
0: You know, I'm having a hard time. If you can figure it out, please explain it to me. You go into this primary with a lot of things haven't happened. You know, Donald Trump went up against incumbent Cassidy in Louisiana and his candidate won. He went against Tom Massey in Kentucky and his candidate won by a whopping 10 points. It seems that whenever President Trump endorses in these primaries, that his endorsed candidate does well. So I'm sure you'll

0: back then everybody was afraid because of the DeSantis threat and also all of the legal issues. But John Cornyn wasn't there. He was opposing him, saying that he should not run, that his day had come. So I can see why President Trump likes loyalty, and I can certainly tell you that I have been completely impressed. I think he's the greatest president of my lifetime.
1: Well, I mean, to get the president's endorsement, now, I've known John Cornyn for a long time, gotten along with him for a long time. I have nothing really bad to say about him, except I would say that he's more of an old-style Mitch McConnell kind of Republican. And I think the party has changed, and he's been reluctant to change with it. Is that an accurate portrayal?
0: Yeah, it's a little more than that, Sean. I mean, it's opposing the president on the border wall. It's opposing the president's reelection. It's pushing an open borders, style of dealing with the border. And it's also siding with Joe Biden to restrict the Second Amendment. And that wouldn't have happened without John Cornyn. It's siding with Joe Biden to bring Afghan refugees here without validating who they are and having them vetted. There's just lots of things that you look at that would be in opposition to what most Republicans would want in Texas, if not all. And secondly, there are no accomplishments. And in his 42 years in office, I've been asking since I started this race 14 months ago, can you name one good accomplishment? And I can't find, I've never had an answer to that. I've never had anybody say, here's what John Cornyn has done for us. And I just think people are ready for something different.
1: Notice that, you know, the race has gotten particularly nasty, which is not uncommon in politics. They do call it a blood sport for a reason. But in the attacks against you, what I have noticed is the arguments they're trying to make is they seem to be very personal, not on substance. How do you react to that?
0: No, I think that's right. It's because on substance, I think arguably we've done a very good job in the role for the last 12 years. As a matter of fact, one of the things I say is you can take any 2 weeks I've been in office other than Christmas and Thanksgiving, and I will have accomplished more in 2 weeks, any 2 weeks that John Cornyn can pick. Than he's accomplished in 42 years. So they have to make it personal because they can't attack what I've actually done because people like what I've done, and they can't promote his record because if he promoted what he'd actually done, it wouldn't go well in the primary.
1: Why did the Democrats in the great state of Texas, well, first of all, why would you vote for somebody that doesn't eat meat, that thinks there's six particular genders, that supports the right of men to play women's sports? Why do I think I know the people of Texas pretty well, and I don't think those values are in sync with the people of Texas's values?
0: Sean, I'm going to say right now, you're more Texan than Tallarico. I think maybe.
1: No, by the way, I'm officially an honorary Texan. Rick Perry, then governor, made me an honorary Texan.
0: Well, we need to get you in the Texas, an honorary member of the Texas Navy, because you know the Texas has a Navy. We can take care of that later. I'll talk to the governor about by. Including you as part of the Texas Navy. So yeah, I don't know. Tallarico is, I think, California-esque. He belongs in California. I cannot imagine that there's been any Texas senator in Texas history that didn't eat Texas barbecue. And I think that is a disqualifying event. I'm being funny, but it's pretty.
1: No, I hate to tell you. I mean, it's disqualifying to me. I mean, I love. I love Texas barbecue.
0: It's the best barbecue in the country. I would put it up against any.
1: Oh, did we lose Ken?
0: Can you hear me?
1: Might have lost Ken Paxton. Can we get him back? I wanted to talk about barbecue, Linda. You know what it's like when I'm on the road and I'm eating.
2: He
1: food.
2: Is
1: and
2: here and he is.
1: When I'm on the road.
2: Yes, food. He's here and he's ready to talk about barbecue and why he would make a better senator. Just for that reason alone, I would vote for him if I lived in Texas.
1: A blackout. I have no earthly clue whether we're on the air or not.
2: Go ahead, Ken. I'm so sorry about that.
0: No problem. Yeah, so we're talking Texas barbecue. There's no doubt. I bet you in our history that we've had a Texas senator that would say he was vegan and wouldn't eat Texas barbecue.
2: Yeah, I mean, I think it's absolutely insane. And obviously, you know, if people want to go and they want to help out, I mean, what are you asking people? What's the call to action today to make sure that they vote the right way? And that's for you, obviously.
0: Yeah, look, we
1: can I have my show back now.
0: Hell yeah.
1: Am I back on? All right. What was that? Was that some left-wing radicalized group that didn't want me to talk to Ken Paxton or something? I don't know.

0: They're after me in every way, shape, manner, or form. All right, but I want to ask you, we were talking about barbecue. How can you live in Texas and be vegan or vegetarian? I mean, I just don't think these values are in sync, or wanting men to play women's sports, or all the things that I was mentioning to you, or six, you know, what are the six specific genders? I think if you asked anybody in Texas, nobody could label them. Nobody. Or God being non-binary.
1: No, Sean, his value system, whether we're talking about something somewhat superficial about barbecue, or whether you're talking about religious views, or whether you're talking about his views on the oil and gas industry, there's almost no position that he holds that sounds like a Texan. If you sent him to California, you'd say, yeah, that sounds like a very liberal California progressive, more like, you know, our last vice president. But doesn't sound any, none of his views sound like Texas. And I think that's the key to this race, is putting out his own words, especially things like when they said, what do you think about in your spare time? And he says, I think about transgender kids. That's a very strange answer to give, no matter who you are.
0: Well, I can't wait for these debates to happen. I think they're going to be very interesting. So the bottom line is 7 o'clock Texas time, 8 o'clock Eastern time. That race will come to an end, which means that the results will be pouring in at 9 Eastern when I'm on the air tonight.
1: You will.
0: How do you feel? How do you feel your get out the vote effort has been today?
1: I feel like, I mean, excellent. It's hard to measure today because we had 5 days of early voting. From the 5 days of early voting, I know that our get out the vote effort has been better than expected. So I'm expecting, based on early voting, I'm expecting pretty good results tonight.
0: Well, we do have some really great politicians in Texas. I will say that. I'm very fond of Ted Cruz. I'm very fond of Greg Abbott. I think Greg Abbott's one of the best governors in the country. I think he's done a great job. I know you've worked hand in hand with him on the issue of illegal immigration. I think he pulled off one of the greatest jujitsu political moves in history by sending illegals to sanctuary cities and states. And my great governor, Ron DeSantis, did the same thing. And I'm like, fine, you want illegals? We'll send them right to your home territory. You take care of them. And then people got all angry that they were sent to the, you know, their sanctuary spaces.
1: It was a genius move by the governor. I had to say, at first I thought it was really going to make a big difference, but it made a huge difference making the point and showing the hypocrisy of all these sanctuary cities and all these sanctuary states, when suddenly, oh my gosh, we have to deal with these people. We didn't really mean it. We only mean it for Texas. We only mean it for Florida. We don't mean it for us. So it was Governor Abbott's, it was a genius moment.
0: Yeah. All right. We're going to be watching the results closely. We'll have those results on Hannity tonight. Ken Paxton, always good to talk to you. Good luck to you tonight. And we may be taking your speech or getting you on live right after the results. We appreciate you being with us.
1: Hey, always great to be on your show, and it's going to be a good day in Texas.
0: 800-941-SHAWN is our number if you want to be a part of the program. 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And that means heroes like FDNY Lieutenant Edward McDonough. Now, he was a Marine Corps vet, lifelong public service, and Edward was on the front lines of Ground Zero, cleaning up debris, serving his city. He did it with courage, dedication, and service, and he rose through the ranks of the FDNY, ultimately becoming a lieutenant, inspiring those around him with his leadership and his humor. Edward battled a 9/11 related cancer for more than 3 years before leaving behind his loving wife, their 5 children. Now, this is the 25th anniversary year of 9/11. Kind of hard to believe that there are people that saying that they feel sorry for those of us that believe radical Islamic terrorism is a threat, but there are. Anyway, it is a threat. The 25th anniversary year, we see the toll that day is still taking on heroes and their families. 9/11 related illness is real. 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
17: Your ally in agriculture, Atticus delivers battle-tested chemistries and the know-how to make them count. 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
18: Pesticide application isn't a cost per acre. 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
17: Finiseth says the instinct to trim pesticide costs is understandable.
18: But agronomy data shows that there are smart cuts and dangerous cuts. The difference comes down to whether you're reducing unnecessary inputs versus removing protection where risk is real.
17: Find your Atticus rep at Atticus.com.
0: The RAN are proceeding nicely. It will only be a deal for all or no deal at all. Back to the battlefront and shooting, bigger, stronger than ever. Nobody wants that. He doesn't want that. He has talked to the presidents, you know, of Saudi Arabia, the United Arab Emirates, every country in the region. And he's also, interestingly, and I think very cleverly, thinking ahead, and he's pretty much insisting, including Pakistan and Turkey and Jordan and Egypt and the rest of them, that they all join the Abraham Accords, at a minimum, simultaneously sign on to the Abraham Accords. And, you know, and these countries were a little shocked by the president's insistence and demand. If these, remember, it wasn't just Israel that was breathing a sigh of relief when Midnight Hammer and Epic Fury happened. It was every one of those countries in the Middle East that never wanted Iranian hegemony or nuclear-armed Iran. So, what's going to happen? We'll analyze that. The president is now gathering his cabinet at Camp David as of tomorrow as these negotiations proceed. And he's insisting they hand over the nuclear dust or no deal. 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
23: With local news tonight for the KGLO Newsroom, I'm Bob Fisher, B. Pauldine. Memorial Day ceremonies took place across North Central Iowa yesterday, including in Elmwood St. Joseph Cemetery in Mason City. The guest speaker was Ernie Martinez, who served in the U.S. Marine Corps from 1969 to 1975, with time served in Vietnam. He currently is in charge of the local Toys for Tots program and also helped start the North Iowa Southern Minnesota Veteran Stand Down. Martinez talked about the unpopularity of the Vietnam War when soldiers came home.
24: Vietnam was not a popular war and was not treated well when we was coming home. We served our country with honor, duty, and sacrifice. Still today, many Vietnam veterans wear the scars of war, either physically or emotionally. With the sound of my voice today, I want all Vietnam vets, welcome home. Hoorah!
23: The event was sponsored by the Mason City Veterans Memorial Association. A Bay City man faces up to 50 years in prison after authorities accuse him of possessing child pornography. Criminal complaints filed late last week in Cerro Gordo County District Court detail a search warrant being executed back on December 18th at the residence of 31-year-old Jonathan Law, where multiple electronic files were found that contained underage females engaged in sexual activity. Law was arrested on Friday and booked into the Cerro Gordo County Jail on 10 counts of purchasing or possessing depictions of a minor in a sexual act, each charge a Class D.

0: felony, punishable up to 5 years in prison. Law is due in court for his preliminary hearing on June 1st. A Missouri man charged with six counts of theft after being accused of defrauding a farm equipment dealer in Mitchell County has been given a suspended sentence after entering into a plea agreement. 37-year-old Bryson Applegate of Shelbyville, Missouri, allegedly agreed to rent, lease, or buy six pieces of equipment from Lee Due Tractors of Osage between August 2, 2023 and March 2024, with a criminal complaint stating that Applegate took possession of the equipment, then turned around and sold it to somebody else. The complaint states that Applegate did not have permission or the authority to sell any of the equipment, and in some cases had not even made a single payment on them. Applegate was charged with six counts of first-degree theft, each a Class C felony, punishable by 10 years in prison. As part of a plea agreement with prosecutors, Applegate agreed to plead guilty to one of the theft charges, with the other five counts being dismissed. In turn, prosecutors recommended that he be given a suspended sentence and that he serve 5 years probation while residing in Missouri. District Judge Dieter Schroeder agreed with that recommendation during a sentencing hearing held last week in Mitchell County District Court. Iowa Democratic Party leaders have developed a new plan for the 2028 Iowa caucuses, hoping national party leaders will put Iowa back in a leadoff position for the next presidential election. O.K. Henderson with more in this report.
1: In an interview with the Des Moines Register, Iowa Democratic Party Chair Rita Hart indicated two big changes will be proposed to answer critics. All participants will indicate their presidential preferences on paper, just like Iowa Republicans do in their caucuses. That gets rid of having Iowa Democrats stand, divide into groups on caucus night to show support for candidates, and then wait until the much maligned math process is done. That math process determines whether a second round of that style of voting is necessary because a candidate doesn't have enough support in the room. Hart also told the Register the party can no longer restrict participation to one cold night and will propose an early voting system so Democrats can indicate their presidential preferences by mail. That answers critics who say many Iowans can't participate in the caucuses because of work, family, or personal conflicts. Radio Iowa, I'm O.K. Henderson.
0: Iowa Democrats will present the ideas at a meeting of National Democrats that starts tomorrow in Washington. Iowa's among a dozen states hoping to secure one of four or five early voting slots in the 2028 presidential election. Iowa Democrats lost their first-in-the-nation position after data collection problems led to a delay in the results of the 2020 Iowa caucuses. And the USDA proposes moving a large seed bank for corn from the University of Illinois Urbana-Champaign to the central Iowa city of Ames. There's concern the move would endanger the climate-controlled 100,000 samples of corn, some of them a century old, in addition to being redundant and very expensive. Iowa U.S. Senator Chuck Grassley says he's not worried about the proposal.
2: I'm not concerned about it because the purpose of the seed bank would be respected in a move. It'll be respected where it's kept. It'll be respected where it's going to.
0: USDA officials have not been forthcoming about the motives for the proposed move, just that it's part of the agency's organizational restructuring. For about these stories and others, head online to KeyGLOAM.com. For the KeyGLO Newsroom, I'm Bob Fisher reporting.
3: Chance of thunderstorms tonight. Otherwise, partly cloudy skies. Lows dip down to about 59. Winds out of the south, 5 to 10 miles per hour. Mainly sunny skies. Tomorrow, slight chance for storms. High temperature, up to 89. Slight chance of thunderstorms tomorrow night. Lows around 58. Partly cloudy. Dry Thursday and Friday under mainly clear skies with highs in the low 80s. That's the weatherology forecast for AM 1300 KGLO. Right now, 86.
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0: is our revenue plan, this would more than pay for our economic agenda. It would actually allow us to start Trump-proofing our city.
1: If it looks like we can get the votes in the U.S. Senate with Republican senators, then absolutely. We should waste no time in impeachment and removal proceedings.
2: And our goal is to break them. 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
6: 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Toll free, it's 800-941-SEAN. If you want to be a part of the program, as we have been telling you, the president's very clear. The dust is the deal. No dust, no dollars, no future for the economy of Iran. And there's going to be a meeting now held at Camp David as it relates to moving forward the president and any Iranian deal. The president and the administration and central command did strike Iran last night, showing again that they're willing to use the military force. Whether they go the hardcore option is only something that time will tell. I think the most interesting thing that has come out of all of this, as we've been discussing, is the president is entirely right to insist and challenge these Muslim nations that want to be part of the Iranian peace deal, that they've got to join the Abraham Accords, thinking long term about a strategic peace in the region that maybe, you know, they can all finally once and for all, you know, put an end to the killing and recognize the right of Israel to exist. He made a point to call out the leaders of Saudi Arabia, Qatar, Egypt, Pakistan, Turkey, Jordan, as well as the UAE and Bahrain, already accord members. And it's a no-brainer. If you want a lasting peace in the Middle East, you have no objection to recognizing and accepting Israel, which has been, you know, critical to getting the region to this point, neutralizing the threat. And as much as, you know, people talk about, well, he did this for Israel, he did this for Bibi, he did this for the whole world. You know, we didn't know they had ballistic missile range that could hit Paris and London. You know, we had no idea they were 12 days away with, you know, secured enriched uranium at 60%. In less than 12 days, that can be enriched to 90% weapons grade uranium with ballistic missile capability and range that could reach Paris and London. I mean, it's actually scary how dangerous this was. And, you know, I know there are people out there that are perfectly comfortable with the idea of leaving a nuclear armed Iran with Islamo fascists at the head. Most of them are dead now, with this capability, but with their radicalized death cult ideology, convert or die mentality. It was a matter of when, not if. You know, one day there would be a modern nuclear holocaust. I don't think there's any doubt about it, but that's my opinion. Everyone's entitled to their opinion, right? Here is Secretary of State Marco Rubio saying two things. One, the Strait of Hormuz will be open one way or the other, saying also there's either going to be a good deal with Iran or there's not going to be a deal with Iran. Listen.
7: They're going to be open one way or the other. So they need to be open. What's happening there is unlawful, it's illegal, it's unsustainable for the world, it's unacceptable. I don't know of any country in the world that does it. The Russians are not in favor of a tolling system. The Chinese are not in favor of a tolling system. And there's no country in the world that's in favor of a tolling system except the regime in Iran. So that's not acceptable. That cannot happen.
6: That's the end of it. I mean, and that's where we now are. Whether it's two steps forward, one step back, or maybe it's just not something that's ever going to be plausible, and it ends up being the hard way, which is wiping out their entire economy. I mean, all of it's on the table at this point. While this negotiation's been going on, Central Command carried out these strikes in southern Iran on Monday, targeting missile launch sites and Iranian boats that they believe were probably dropping mines in the Strait of Hormuz, obviously to protect our troops. And the president is very, very clear that this has got to be a lasting peace. I think the big curveball is insisting that other countries in the region now look for a broader peace, which would be with Israel. Even, and it kind of took me by surprise, inviting the Iranians to join in as well, which I would not hold my breath about. Kevin Hermenning is back with us. Marine, if you remember, who's the youngest American held hostage in 1979 when Ayatollah Khomeini came into power and this began this 47-year reign of Islamic terror, is with us to weigh in on all of this. Look, you know this regime, you know what they're capable of, you live through it yourself, 444 days of your life held hostage, not knowing if you'd live or die. The president is making every effort to give them an opportunity to join the free world. At this point, we keep getting mixed signals. The president, you know, thinks there is a path to peace. He's pursuing it. I don't fault him for it. Others do. I don't. But at the end of the day, the president won't take a bad deal. And he's been very clear. The nuclear dust is non-negotiable.
8: Well, look, Sean, thank you for the invitation to join you and your listeners. But, you know, all of us are hoping for peace at this point. You know, nobody who understands war ever casually calls for it. But it's only going to last. Peace, if you will, is only going to last when it's backed by strength and the president's resolve and our country's credibility. And, you know, the president was right. You and I have talked about this in the last few months when, you know, he understood that the world has learned so many times that the Iranians, in their pursuit of nuclear weapons, that and our weakness from the past, that's what's actually invited aggression on the part of Iran. So they can't pursue a nuclear weapon. That is, I guess, seriously the red line in the sand for the president. But now we've got some other concerns. The Strait of Hormuz cannot be threatened. It needs to remain open. And Iran needs to stop funding the terrorist proxies throughout the Middle East, which they've been continuing to do while pretending to negotiate in good faith. And one thing that you and I have talked about, and I tell many audiences this in my public speaking opportunities where I talk about, you know, service and sacrifice, it's that the Iranians have rarely ever negotiated anything in good faith, going all the way back to the Algiers Accords, which led to the release of my colleagues and me back in 1981. They're not honest brokers, so we have to be very cautious.
6: We have to be cautious. However, we're not dealing with the same regime anymore. I mean, the first tier of Iranian leadership was knocked out. The second tier was knocked out. And pretty much most of the remaining third tier has been knocked out. Maybe they need to knock out the fourth and fifth tier and see who emerges after that point. I don't know what it's going to take. That would actually be a strategy, I think, that might be the most effective, because then I don't think anyone's going to want to leave the country knowing that they've got a big target on their forehead.
8: Well, yeah, I mean, diplomacy definitely is not off the table. In fact, let's face it, serious diplomacy is essential. But we do have to be realistic. Iran's, their long history of using negotiations, they've delayed and they've gained leverage, including from past administrations. And that's why I talked about that we have to be cautious. But if there's going to be an agreement to end the conflict, and eventually there will be, it has to be based on verification and accountability and really something that the IAEA rarely did, enforceable consequences, because there was really no enforcement mechanism in the past. I think the president is willing to be that enforcement mechanism, you know, not simply abide by hopeful promises by the Iranian leadership, whoever it is who continues to lead the country and maybe would rise to a position of real responsibility and leadership in their country. And I know it's not one of the, it might be a goal, but it's not a stated goal of the war. But wouldn't it be great if the Iranian people were actually free and were led by a leader or a group of leaders or a cabinet or what have you that would really give the people of Iran the ability to pursue their own independent futures without the fear of retribution because they didn't follow the directives of the religious mullahs?
6: Well, I hope for the American people. I mean, a once amazing, great culture that contributed to the advancement of mankind in so many different ways. They could recapture that former greatness, in my view. Kevin, appreciate you. Thanks so much for being with us. 800-941-SHAWN if you want to be a part of the program. We'll continue to monitor what's going on in Iran and this meeting that's going to take place at Camp David. Let us get to our busy, busy telephones. Let's say hi to Evan in Oregon. Evan, how are you?
9: Oh, thank you so much. So the other day, you were discussing crypto, and the concern was that it would monitor where people were at. And I just want to bring up an interesting thought for people on the line and for you.
6: By the way, it's not just crypto. It would be every aspect of your purchasing life the government would be able to track.
9: Yes. So here's a thought going into that. Okay. So I was a service manager 23 years with Chrysler dealership. I got invited to a Western business conference where they brought in Oracle, one of the main programs that runs on your phone. And it was scary to hear what goes on, but as your cell phone goes by a Starbucks on Commercial Street, they know you're there and may send you advertisements for that establishment. So I guess what I was saying is the technology is already there.
6: It's everywhere. I mean, they're continuing to build out algorithms on pretty much everything that you do online. It really is actually scary. It's very scary.
9: And it's actually scary the amount of data that they have on you and what you purchase, how you purchase it, when you purchase it, when to send you an ad. It is all calculated.
6: If you use any social media, if you go to any media sites, I mean, for example, I don't have social media on my phone. I don't have a computer. I don't have it on my phone. And one of the main reasons is that I don't want these algorithms. For example, let's say you've decided to look up one day how to lose weight in the least amount of time. I'm making this up. Or maybe you were looking at a particular fishing pole or something like that, or whatever your interest happens to be. You're just all of a sudden the algorithm will build itself that it pops up all the time in your timeline things that they think will be interested for you. You know, there's a science to this that I'm not particularly interested in learning. However, I just think people need to be aware that you don't want this to be a part of your daily life. This is Big Brother personified in the modern era, and it is real, and everything you do, everywhere you go, every purchase you make is going to be tracked. And it's already tracked at a high level, even though I do everything humanly possible to minimize the ability of people to have access to my one phone. I write all of my material. I write my monologues, for example, on TV on my phone. I only text. I don't use a computer. I look at websites on my phone. I don't use a cloud. It's not permanently, you know, up there where somebody can one day hack into it. I've had enough hackings in my life and enough of my own personal private text messages released publicly that I'm not particularly interested in going through it again. But that's why, you know, that's why we covered that issue at length last week. But I'm glad you were paying attention to it, because I don't think most people really fully, completely understand how bad it's going to get. Anyway, thank you, my friend. Appreciate it. All right, quick break. Right back. We'll hit the phones when we come back. Toll free. It's 800-941-SHAWN if you want to be a part of the program as we continue.
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0: And let's get to our busy phones, 800-941-SHAWN, if you want to be a part of the program. All right, we have 1 minute. Don in New Hampshire. Don, real quick, it's all yours.
1: Hi, Sean. I'm hoping that you can get to the president and tell him that it's imperative that he institute a domestic oil price for the people in the United States using the oil and gas. We are paying a global price, and they are drilling it, pumping it.

0: refining it here, and we're purchasing the oil right here in the United States, and we're paying shipping costs all over the world. And I know that there's a global market, but if he institutes, and he can do this because he's done many new things, if he can institute a domestic oil price and get that price of gas down, let's say bring it up by July 4th when we're celebrating, and let them argue about it in the courts, and possibly, you know, this will help clinch the midterms and the elections in the fall, and I think that's what we need to do.
1: I think that there's a lot to say for what you're saying here, and I really believe that the only thing I would say is I'm against price controls. I believe in free markets. Let the market play out. Let this all play out. I know it's inconvenient for a lot of people. I know it's not what we want. However, when you juxtapose this against the possibility of your children and grandchildren having a nuclear-armed Iran as their future, as their reality, you know, for me, it's a no-brainer. Other people may have a different view. I understand it. But I'm telling you, I think when all is said and done, that the world's going to be a better, safer place. It already is. Hang in there. Appreciate your call, sir. Thank you. If you own a business, you know what it's like. Before you can even open the doors to your business, well, then you find out you have to have this insurance and that insurance and this insurance and that insurance, and you have to deal with this agent, that agent, that agent, this agent. I mean, it's so complicated. It's worse than dealing with the healthcare system. Now, I've got the answer for you, and it's called Super Sure. This is not your typical insurance agency in any way, shape, manner, or form. And the beauty of Super Sure is they have developed the most sophisticated AI software, and it's proprietary to them. They built it out. I spent hours with them learning about it. And if you have an insurance policy, how many of you have ever read that policy? Probably very few of you listening to me right now. Now, if you did read the policy, how many of you understood what the policy was saying? 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And if you did, you're a genius. 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

0: soybeans and corn were down. Cattle were mixed. Hogs were mostly lower. Hello, I'm Megan Grebner with your commodity market update on Brownfield. When it comes to short stature corn, it all started with Stein. For decades, they've been focused on unique hybrids that deliver top yields. Stein invented short stature corn, then perfected it. Stein has yield. Soybeans were lower on fund and technical selling. Soybean meal was also lower to start the week. The market was expecting another jump in planting pace ahead of the USDA's crop progress and planting update. July beans were down 10.5 at 11.86. August beans down a dime at 11.85. Corn was lower on fund and technical selling. The market was monitoring planting progress and weather conditions around the Midwest. The trade has also been watching what's been happening between the U.S. and Iran as it relates to peace talks. July corn was down 5.75 at 4.57.5. September corn down 5.5 at 4.64.25. The wheat complex was mixed on spread trade. U.S. wheat prices keep the crop at a competitive disadvantage globally. The market continues to watch rain chances in drought-stricken portions of wheat country. July wheat in Chicago was down 10.75 at 6.35.5. September wheat was down 11 at 6.48.25. In Kansas City, July wheat was down 5.75 at 6.76.25. And in Minneapolis, July wheat was up 2.25 at 6.91.75. Live and feeder cattle were mixed on spread trade. Show lists for the week are mixed, higher in Nebraska and Colorado, but lower in Kansas and Texas. June lives down $1.07 at $2.48.22. August lives down 45 at $2.39.15. August feeders were down 40 at $3.49.45. Hogs were mixed, mostly lower amid ongoing demand uncertainties. June lean hogs up 37 at $96.12. July lean hogs down 27 at $100.12. I'll have a look at closing cash numbers on Brownfield coming up.
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0: 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Bids and asking prices didn't surface. Show lists are mixed, higher in Nebraska and Colorado, but lower in Kansas and Texas. Significant trade volumes likely going to hold out until sometime late in the week. Box P closed sharply higher with strong demand for light offerings. Choice up 263 at 392.90. Select was 530 higher at 390.30. Estimated cattle slaughter was 111,000 head. Cash hog prices were not reported Tuesday due to confidentiality. There was a very light negotiated run. Processors weren't as aggressive in their procurement efforts. The 5-day rolling average for barrows and gilts at the National Daily Direct was 93.57. It was 94.11 for the Iowa, Minnesota, and 93.85 for the Western Corn Belt. Pork values were sharply higher, up 259 at 98.85. Bellies, butts, picnics, and hams were all solidly higher. And estimated hog slaughter was 468,000 head. I'm Megan Grebner for Brownfield.
3: Chance of thunderstorms tonight. Otherwise, partly cloudy skies. Lows dip down to about 59. Winds out of the south, 5 to 10 miles per hour. Mainly sunny skies. Tomorrow, slight chance for storms. High temperatures reach up to 89. Slight chance of thunderstorms tomorrow night. Lows around 58. Partly cloudy. Dry Thursday and Friday under mainly clear skies with highs in the low 80s. That's the weatherology forecast for AM 1300 KGLO. Right now, 86.
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6: All right, 25 now till the top of the hour, 800-941-SEAN. If you want to be a part of the program, as we've been telling you, it is primary day in the state of Texas. One of the last primaries, if you think during the presidential election cycle, is in the communist utopia of Gavin Newsom, Mr. No-Show Governor out in California. And then we've just got word that there now is an effort to get rid of, they call it a jungle primary, where it's Democrats, Republicans, all in one primary, and the top two candidates then will fight it out in the general election in November. Here's the problem Democrats are facing out in California, is that the top two gubernatorial contenders happen to be Republicans. So you have my friend Steve Hilton, who I'm supporting, and Sheriff Bianco. I mean, he's a Republican. And he's running number two behind Steve Hilton. I think Steve Hilton would be a great governor. He'd have a hard time with the Assembly and the Senate. But, I mean, bringing back common sense to California just makes sense. I mean, you know, they could do simple things like practice the science of forestry and, I don't know, maybe have fire hydrants that are full of water when you have predictable wildfires and Santa Ana winds that kindle those fires and get rid of the brush that kindle those fires. Just little things like that. Maybe they don't want the highest state income tax in the country. Maybe they don't want the highest gas taxes in the country, sales taxes in the country, the highest poverty rate in the country. Maybe they don't want to be a sanctuary city and the highest homelessness rate, by the way, as well, in the country. Maybe they want to bring back industry. Maybe they don't want to have this ridiculous referendum vote on taxing the rich in California, which is causing people like Mark Zuckerberg to move to my free state of Florida from Meta, or all of the co-founders of Google. They too have moved to the free state of Florida, or Larry Ellison, who founded Oracle, moving to the free state of Florida, or Elon Musk moving to the great state of Texas in living, you know, in Texas, because he's not falling for this crap either. Rich people that I know and that I've met in my life didn't get rich by being stupid and handing over money that you have already been taxed on to your state government because they overspend and have these radical redistributive policies and socialism and Marxism, communism, give whatever ism name you want to it. It always fails. And, you know, look, for example, sanctuary city state policies out in California. Well, that has now dramatically increased the cost of Medi-Cal, which is why, in spite of having the highest tax burden on the citizens in their state, they cannot balance their budget. Now, it might help a little bit if their governor showed up for work. Gavin Newsom is a no-show governor. He's never there. Recently at the Center for American Politics speaking there, we got to fight these Republicans, full-time Trump stalker, half-time Hannity stalker, you know, full-time podcaster, you know, ex-poster, world traveler, Davos, you know, Munich, and now he's traveling, you know, giving speeches all over the world. He's really, I'll tell you what he's really doing, is really probably guessing, raising money for his presidential ambitions. The guy's been the worst governor in the history of any state ever. And I actually see his odds, the more he does this and doesn't focus on fixing his state, of ever dreaming of getting into the White House, diminishing every single day. He's still polling behind Kamala Harris, which is pretty spectacular. And then, of course, the rumors of AOC and a potential committee, a presidential election committee being formed for her. Makes things very interesting, too. Now, we're going to get to all these races in a second. I do want to remind you, everybody needs a safety security plan for you and your family. And that's where BYRNA.com comes in. You want to be prepared all year round for the potential that somebody may want to bring harm to you and your family Now, the less lethal option, a burner, is so good, this technology so advanced, that the pros, over 500 government agencies, police departments, private security firms, have adopted this technology. Now, if you look at FBI statistics, you really only need to use lethal force 0.02% of the time, you know, based on the latest numbers we have, the latest year we have numbers for. So this technology is pretty amazing. And if you use lethal force, then you're facing the financial, the legal, the emotional weight of whatever incident happens, even if you were perfectly justified. You know, they're going to be looking at you, and you have to almost prove your innocence these days. But the FBI said in 2022, that's 0.01% of all altercations. The beauty of this technology is you don't need a permit. You don't need a background check. It's legal in all 50 states. It is part of my everyday safety security strategy. It has powerful deterrence, tear gas, kinetic rounds. You can hit a target 60 feet away. One shot can incapacitate any attacker for up to 40 minutes. All launchers hand-assembled in Fort Wayne, Indiana. 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So I'm fascinated with this

0: and a lack of, you know, firefighter response, et cetera, when it came to the Pacific Palisades fires. And there's somebody out there that's been making a lot of noise. I'm very interested in this guy. He's under fire constantly, but he's taken a big stand, and he says that if he doesn't win, he's out, that there's no hope for L.A. And I don't think he's wrong. And I think he would be hope for L.A. because he has common sense behind his agenda, although I don't think he's as politically conservative as I am. But put that aside, it's certainly better than what they have, which is dumb and dumber. Gavin, Karen Bass, and the likes of these idiots that have been running California. Anyway, you know, we have, of course, the congenital liar as well out there. Anyway, here's Spencer Pratt running for mayor, saying he became a Republican because they supported his right to get a gun to protect his family. Listen.
1: Are you a Republican?
2: Well, you want to break some news here?
1: Sure.
2: It's in my, you know, I've told this before. This is the only time I've ever said this. So this is breaking news. Everyone's going to freak out. When I was a hated reality star,
1: yeah,
2: I got so many death threats. I had so much security and police. And what did they tell me to do? Get a gun. Mm. This is real. I know people don't like guns, but L.A. was dangerous if you're hated. So I got a gun. My wife got a gun. And then we needed CCWs.
3: A CCW is a legal permit to carry a concealed weapon in California.
2: The only people that supported a CCW was the Republican. That was what I aligned with, my safety, my personal safety, my family's safety. I know people don't like guns, but when people are threatening your life and your own security is telling you you need to have home protection, train to, it's not like just I went to the, you know, go through the proper steps. That was my,
1: and
2: that's
1: this.
2: It.
0: And then Spencer Pratt says many of the 40,000 homeless people in L.A. are drug addicts who choose to be homeless. He's not wrong. Listen.
1: What are your plans for the over 40,000 homeless in Los Angeles?
2: Yeah, they're not homeless. They're drug addicts. Most of these people are addicted to fentanyl and meth. This isn't Spencer making it up.
1: Are you saying they don't have homes?
2: There is places for all of these people to sleep in L.A. No matter what anybody tells you, we have housing and shelter for everyone that's living on the street. They're choosing to be on the street because they want to do drugs. They don't want rules. They don't want to listen. They want to have animals to abuse. This idea that they're forced on the street right now is a lie that our city is perpetuating. We've paid $24 billion to house these 40,000 people. There are spots for all of these people. They are choosing because they're an addict, and you can do fentanyl and sewer meth on the sidewalk with no repercussions. These places are not as they have to follow some rules.
0: And then we have Spencer Pratt saying 60% of the 40 plus thousand homeless people in one city, Los Angeles, 40,000. I mean, that's the size of a small town in America. Anyway, they were bussed in, and he has plans to send them to Seattle. Anyway, listen to this report. It's from ABC 7 in Los Angeles.
1: So you're going to move these 40,000 people somewhere, and you're going to have this facility up in, you said, how long?
2: Here's what you got to realize.
1: 90 days?
2: Let me explain something. These 40,000 people, 60% of them, City Watch just announced this week, are not from Los Angeles. They're not from California. These people have been bussed in by scam rehabs, scam NGOs, scam homeless nonprofits. These people, when I unplug them and say, we're not taking our tax money anymore, they're all going to Seattle where the mayor will welcome them. These are products to a lot of people. So the people that want to keep doing drugs and live on the sidewalk, there, a lot of these people are going to leave. The other ones, there's a lot of criminals. There's people that are getting naked in front of kids. They're going to jail. The people that are torturing animals, they're going to jail. So not everyone goes in the same box. So we have the money, we have the resources, and we have the facility.
0: So I don't know what's going to happen. Now, the worst part of everything here is they are trying to change the primary system out there. They're what they call a jungle primary, maybe, you know, headed for an execution is the headline in a New Yorker magazine. And what is that about? That's about a power grab. They're afraid they're going to lose in the gubernatorial primary. All right, quick break. When we come back, we'll hit the phones, 800-941-SHAWN, if you want to be a part of the program as we continue.
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15: Our gun range on that piece of land. So, yeah, couldn't have that out there. Not at all. You've said that this is the most consequential midterm in history. I might go a step further than that and say it's the most consequential.

0: presidential election in history. And all you have to do is listen to the Democrats. If you listen to them, they're going to tell you exactly what their position is, what they intend to do, and what's on their mind. And when you listen to them, in my opinion, you've got two obligations. And to borrow a Lindaism, first of all, you have to believe what they say. And secondly, you have to do everything in your power to prevent it from happening. And just a couple of examples, excuse me, the Democrat Maureen Galindo, who's running for Congress out in Texas, she's actually campaigning on sending American Zionists to internment camps. And you know what that means. That doesn't necessarily mean people who happen to be Jewish. That's anybody who supports them as well. And that's all those nasty MAGA people. They're going to have to go in those camps too. And then you have AOC saying, we have to pull up to the South. Well, yeah, starting the Civil War, that's a good idea. That always ends well. And then Hakeem Jeffries, who's said that he wants to break Trump's supporters. And how do you do that? Well, you go after those where the punishment is the process type of situations where you make them defend themselves against terrible charges that are baseless, and you break them, you bankrupt them. And then you also have, of course, IRS audits. And then there's always the thing that Stalin said, show me the person and I'll show you the crime. We all break, excuse me, a crime probably once or twice a day. We don't even know it. So they can pick and choose what they want to prosecute us on, and they'll get us. So, I mean, Rush always said the aggressor sets the rules, and they're playing by a different rule book. So, I mean, what we can do right now is get out and vote, and it's got to be in numbers. I mean, it can't be like 30% as opposed to, the usual 24% turnout. It has to be upwards of 40 or 50%, which I know is very ambitious. But we've got to turn out like that and make our voice known so that these people can't do these things, because this is serious stuff. When you're talking about internment camps, and they say it as if it's going to happen. So, again, we have to believe what they say because they're saying it.
1: Well, you don't have to believe a thing they say. I mean, if a politician opens their mouth, you should be skeptical. Unfortunately, that's just the reality of where we are today. But I do concur with you that this is the most important midterm election in our lifetime, and there's a lot at stake. And I know people aren't focused on it now. I'm not going hard at it at this moment, although there's a lot to talk about, and I'm bringing it up on a daily basis. However, if you in your heart, mind, and soul commit to voting this November, that is the only thing I'm asking everybody in this audience to do, and treat it as though it is a presidential election and it's all on the line, because it is. Otherwise, you'll see weaponization like we've never seen before. All progress will stop, and Democrats will have nothing but endless investigations. And if they ever get full power, you know, then watch out. They'll pack the courts. They'll do the biggest power grab in the history of the country, or at least attempt to do so. Appreciate you, man. Thank you. Listen, you've heard me talk about the Sig Sauer P365. It's the number one selling concealed carry pistol in America. Now, more people are carrying firearms today than ever before. About half of Americans, that's it, only about half, say they feel safe in their state, whether you live in a big city or a small town. And people rightly have a security and safety strategy for themselves and their families, and there might come that moment when somebody wants to kill you or kill a family member. That's where Sig Sauer comes in. They have a 270-year history of precision craftsmanship, reliability, all made in America. Now, they have brought American manufacturing back, and the P365 is made in the beautiful state of Live Free or Die, New Hampshire. 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They have nearly 4,000 employees, about half of them are former military. The most popular, best-selling concealed carry pistol on the market today. It is the very same pistol our own military uses, that NATO forces use. And we're a Sig Sauer family on this show. Sweet Baby James has several. I have several. Linda has the P365 Rose Special Edition, whatever that means. I don't know. I did not order the Rose Special Edition. I guess it has a rose on it, or maybe it's rose colored. I have no earthly clue. 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
12: Tonight, the Joe Ryan Experience needs to include the Twins experiencing a victory so they can avoid matching their longest losing streak ever against the Chicago White Sox. Hello, everyone, and welcome to the Menards pregame lineup card. I'm Mark Janowski. Yesterday, the Twins watched their four-game winning streak snapped, and they were denied of climbing back to 500 for the first time since April 22nd. And in the process, they dropped their seventh consecutive game against Chicago. Now, Joe Ryan is a great option for trying to stop this slide. He had a season-high 9 strikeouts and limited the Astros to 1 run in 6 innings last Wednesday as he eamed his record at 3-3 for the year. Joe is 3-0 with a 3.41 ERA in his career against the White Sox. However, he has not taken a decision in his 3 starts at Wrigley Field. Ryan last faced Chicago on August 2nd of 2024, and he was lost for the rest of that season a week later. Sean Burke gets the ball for the White Sox, and the righty has been up and down this year. 2-3, ERA over 5. He tossed back-to-back scoreless outings on April 26th and then May 2nd, but followed that up by failing to get through 5 innings in any of his last 3 starts, allowing a combined 12 runs. Last Wednesday in Seattle, the Mariners got to him for 2 runs on 4 hits and 3 walks in a game the Sox lost. This is going to be Burke's second time facing the Twins. He was clubbed for 6 runs and 4 and a third and took the loss last April 2nd in Chicago. Twins would like to repeat that feat here today, especially after dropping the series opener. Let's rewind to yesterday's Memorial Day matinee. Brooks Lee got the Twins out front in the top of the first inning with a solo homer off of lefty Anthony Kaye. Unfortunately, Munetaka Murakami looked like the real deal when he turned at a 98-mile-an-hour fastball from Zebby Matthews and deposited it 375 feet away into the seats in right to tie it up. His 18th of the season, the most in the American League. Twins primed to take the lead back in the second. Runners on first and second with two down. Alex Jackson ripped a single to right field, and the Twins decided to test the arm of Riku Nishita in his Major League debut, and he delivered a strong throw to the plate to nail Orlando Arcia. Now, had the Twins held Arcia, they would have had the bases loaded for Byron Buxton. After the game, though, Derek Shelton said he had no problem with trying to wave Arcia around to score. He did not like Matthews walking Tristan Peters on four pitches to start the home half of the second. Up next was Drew Romo.
13: And the first pitch instead is golfed high in the air to right field. Martin's back at the base of the wall. He leaps, and it's into the bullpen for a home run. What I tell you about the slash and run part of the lineup? Instead, the catcher, Drew Romo, belts one over the wall.
12: Yeah, and that was it for the scoring in this one. All four runs on homers, both starters.
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14: 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Due to league restrictions, online streaming of today's game is not available. Due to league restrictions, online streaming of today's game is not available. Due to league restrictions, online streaming of today's game is not available. Due to league restrictions, online streaming of today's game is not available. Due to league restrictions, online streaming of today's game is not available. 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Due to league restrictions, online streaming of today's game is not available. Due to league restrictions, online streaming of today's game is not available. Due to league restrictions, online streaming of today's game is not available. Due to league restrictions, online streaming of today's game is not available. 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